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5: 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Coming up next, the news with Mike Slater.
6: Thank you, Bill. It is Thursday, May 14th, 2026. Here's what's happening today in America. A Beijing welcome, WASH confirmed, anti-task force in action, and a national jubilee. It's all coming up. Then Bill's going to be here with your message of the day. But first, China has rolled out the red carpet in Beijing. The president was greeted by the Chinese vice president, Han Zheng, and also the Chinese ambassador to America. Han attended President Trump's second inauguration just a couple months ago, becoming the most senior Chinese official to attend an American presidential inauguration. Trump's visit to Beijing is the first by an American president in 9 years. The last president to do it was him in 2017. In addition to a full military honor guard and band, the reception ceremony featured about 300 Chinese students waving communist Chinese and American flags. The Senate voted yesterday to confirm the new chairman of the Federal Reserve, Kevin WASH. WASH can now replace the outgoing Jerome Powell when his term ends tomorrow. It was a 54-45 vote. He comes at an interesting moment as inflation is above the Fed's 2% target, but the president pressured the last chairman of the Fed to lower rates. Kevin Hassett is the director of the White House's National Economic Council. He said he believes the markets are relieved that WASH is, quote, going to help lower interest rates over time. The vice president held a press conference with the anti-fraud task force that he is leading. The task force recently shut down 800 fraudulent hospices in L.A. alone, suspending $1.4 billion in fraudulent payments. Vance warned Wednesday that states could lose federal funding if they fail to aggressively pursue Medicaid fraud. He said, "We are sending letters that will require the states to show that they are effectively and aggressively prosecuting Medicaid fraud in their states." Vance said Ohio, a red state, and Maryland, a blue state, have been good examples of states they've been working with that are taking, quote, fraud seriously. The governor of Ohio issued a press release yesterday as well, announcing a series of new measures that Ohio's taking to crack down on suspected fraud, including a six-month moratorium on new home health care and hospice providers enrolled on Medicaid. The Trump administration is hosting an all-day prayer event on the National Mall on Sunday. It's called Rededicate 250, National Jubilee of Prayer, Praise, and Thanksgiving, part of our 250th anniversary of celebrations. 9 hours and dozens of Christian speakers, some politicians as well, Pete Hegseth, Marco Rubio, Speaker of the House Mike Johnson, among many others. The executive director of 250 said, "We are focusing on our heritage as a Judeo-Christian nation." Gates open at 9 a.m. The event ends at 6 p.m. I'm Mike Slater from youtube.com/@politicsbyfaith. Bill O'Reilly has your message of the day. Next.
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1: On this Thursday, a new Atlas poll spotlights Secretary of State Marco Rubio as being 15 points ahead of Vice President Vance with likely Republican voters for the 2028 election. That's not surprising. Rubio presents himself well, is articulate enough to explain problems like Pope Leo. He comes across as smart and non-threatening. Mr. Vance has been a good soldier for President Trump, but he has been identified as favoring a few extremists. Also, he reportedly opposed the Iranian action, losing him credibility with the president, whose endorsement GOP candidates will avidly seek in 2028. If Marco Rubio decides to run, he will capture many Hispanic voters, which Republicans badly need. So the Secretary of State is in a good position. If the primary were held tomorrow, I believe he would win. On the other side, Democrats are without much leadership. High prices for consumers are keeping the Dems afloat. That situation could turn around fast, but even if it doesn't, Marco Rubio has to be considered the favorite in the race for president in 2028. The man President Trump once called Little Marco has entered the big time. I'm Bill O'Reilly. I approve the message by writing it. You can reach me, Bill at BillO'Reilly.com, Bill at BillO'Reilly.com. Name in town if you wish to opine. Let's go to the mail. We got Gino. Are there any practical or economic reasons the Chinese want Taiwan? It's all emotion. So it completes Mao Zedong's vision of a united China under the communist regime. Practical reason? They don't need it. It's emotion. Robert Quinn, Wilmington, North Carolina. Hey, Bill, you mentioned in yesterday's broadcast the U.S. trying to suspend federal gas taxes, and you believe President Trump will have the support of both parties. I respectfully disagree. Democrats in blue states will do everything in their power not to let this happen. Then they'll get hammered. That would be a gift to President Trump if the Democrats objected to a suspension of the federal gas tax. I mean, that would be amazingly self-destructive. Well, you might be right, Robert, but I'd be shocked. Tom Murzynski, longtime viewer, Trump voter. I have to disagree with your statement about Congress controlling all of the excessive spending. Congress did not vote for the war, nor were they given a chance to vote. That is true. It's not a bad point. The War Powers Act, Congress did not approve the expenditure, which is about, I don't know, $50 million now. It'll go much higher. All right. Want you to get our hat. I'm wearing this hat up in Boston because I'm doing a Revolutionary War thing up there that you'll see. It's a special. I'm going to wear the hat because it's supposed to be a deluge tomorrow. So if you see me walking around with a 250 American hat, know you can get it on BillO'Reilly.com, along with all kinds of other stuff. 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

Now the O'Reilly update brings you something you might not know. 78 years ago today, the United Nations formally established Israel as a sovereign country. For thousands of years, different religions, races, ethnic groups have battled for control of the Holy Land. Here is the story behind the world's only Jewish state. According to the Old Testament, the deity promised the region to his people, the Jews. In Genesis, God tells Abraham, quote, "This whole land I will give you as an everlasting possession to you and your descendants," unquote. Archaeological evidence shows Jews residing in the region as early as the Bronze Age. The land was then conquered by the Assyrians, Babylonians, Persians, Greeks, and eventually the Romans. In 635 AD, the Muslim army, under the command of the father-in-law to the Prophet Muhammad, conquered Jerusalem. For the next few centuries, the Middle East underwent a forced conversion to Islam. Nearly all Christians and Jews were expelled or murdered. Beginning in the 11th century, European Christians launched a series of crusades to free the Holy Land. They were not successful. The Ottoman Empire assumed control until World War I. After the conflict, the League of Nations ceded that territory to Great Britain. And under British law, thousands of Jews returned to the Middle East. Following the Second World War, the UN adopted Resolution 181. The proposal partitioned Palestine into two separate states, one Jewish, the other Arab. The Palestinians rejected the plan. The Nation of Israel was formally established on May 14, 1948, admitted to the UN as a full member 1 year later. And here's something else you might not know. Jerusalem remains the most fought-after place on earth. Since its founding, the city has been completely destroyed 3 times, attacked by foreign armies 76 times, captured 44 times. Back in a moment. 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Thank you for listening to the O'Reilly Update. I am Bill O'Reilly. No spin, just facts, and always looking out for you.

0: I'm Christine Lisi. The Vegas Golden Knights can advance to the NHL's Western Conference Final in a matchup with the Colorado Avalanche with a win tonight over the Anaheim Ducks in Game 6 of that second-round playoff series. Vegas will be without one of its top defensemen as Braden McNabb will serve a one-game suspension for a late hit in Game 5. Sabres host the Canadiens in a pivotal Game 5 in that second-round series, tied at 2 games apiece. NFL Giants receiver Malik Nabers underwent a second procedure on his right knee earlier this offseason, was considered a cleanup procedure after he tore his ACL in September. ESPN NFL reporter Jeremy Fowler.
1: Not a cause of major concern, but it's never a good sign when you have multiple surgeries on a star receiver like this that you're hoping can play week one. Now, that is still the hope for the New York Giants, but that's not a slam dunk because he's got to be cleared. He's got to go through a lot of different steps over the next 2 months. They're hopeful to see what he can do in training camp, but that's a long way away. So he's been in the building. He's been rehabbing. The process has been good otherwise. The Giants are going to hold out hope. Now, meanwhile, do they sign another receiver? They've talked to Odell Beckham, an old friend. Mm-hmm. He's probably a little rusty, hasn't played in a while, but he's very familiar with those New York football Giants. So they could add a receiver at some point.
0: NFL schedule release day is here. The league will release its entire 2026 regular season schedule tonight at 8 Eastern on ESPN and NFL Network. A first for Mariners catcher Cal Raleigh. He's landed on the injured list for the first time in his major league career due to an oblique strain. In 41 games this season, he's hitting just .161, 7 home runs, 18 RBI, 4 doubles, 18 walks, and 16 runs. Basketball Hall of Famer, 2-time WNBA champ, 3-time WNBA MVP, and 4-time Olympic gold medalist Lisa Leslie will be memorialized with a statue outside of Crypto.com Arena in Los Angeles. Among the others with statues outside the arena, Kobe Bryant, Kareem Abdul-Jabbar, and Wayne Gretzky.
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8: 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From ABC News, Tech Trends. Instagram is introducing a new way to share pictures that disappear. They're called Instants, and in a video post Instagram, head Adam Mosseri says they're all about sharing just with friends.
9: When you tap send, it immediately goes to either your close friends list or your followers that you follow back, whichever you prefer. Once people see that photo, it disappears and they can't screenshot it.
8: Some workers at Meta, the parent company of Instagram, may be hoping a new program there will be gone in an instant. Several reports say employees have been protesting after the introduction of tracking software on their work machines. Meta says the data will be used to train AI on how humans use computers. And the company behind online education platform Canvas says it's reached a deal with the hackers who broke into the system used by thousands of schools. Part of the deal includes assurances that the data the hackers stole and threatened to leak has been deleted. With Tech Trends, Michelle Franzen, ABC.
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10: 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The Trump administration Tuesday announced plans to repeal the Biden-era public lands rule and overhaul BLM grazing regulations.
11: The Public Lands Council praised the move, saying the changes restore multiple-use management on federal lands and support stronger rangeland resilience. PLC President Tim Canterbury said ranchers had urged the administration to remove policies he claims could reduce grazing under conservation guidelines. Canterbury also said the proposed reforms would modernize decades-old grazing rules and give ranchers and land managers more flexibility to respond to changing conditions on western rangelands. I'm Sarah Lee Cameron on the PNW Ag Network.
10: The Trump administration has delayed plans to reduce tariffs on imported beef after pushback from cattle producers and lawmakers concerned about impacts on U.S. ranchers. The Wall Street Journal reports officials had considered increasing beef imports to help ease record-high retail beef prices. Ranch groups warned expanded imports from countries such as Brazil and Argentina could hurt domestic producers already facing high feed and fuel costs. Financial Times reporting the White House is now focused on more heavily boosting domestic beef production rather than immediately lowering import barriers. Florida blueberry growers are reporting severe crop loss after a series of freezes in late January and early February damaged plants across the central and northern portions of the state. Many farmers lost between two-thirds and 75% of their crop, far worse than early estimates. Growers said temperatures dropped as low as 18 degrees, overwhelming traditional frost protection systems. This is the PNW Ag Network.
12: Hey, did you hear about that multi-billion-dollar Roundup settlement?
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1: This is retired Colonel Kedrick Wills, former director of the Idaho State Police, with an important message about the upcoming election. Every politician says they support law enforcement during election season, but our public safety depends on leaders who back the badge with their votes, not just their words. 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
2: Defend and Protect Idaho is a coalition of law enforcement backing Jim Woodward and Mark Sauter for state legislature. Jim Woodward and Mark Sauter don't just say they back the blue. They're proven conservatives who will listen to law enforcement and defend our communities. Vote Jim Woodward and Mark Sauter on May 19th.
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5: ABC News, I'm Dave Packard. The U.S. Supreme Court has ruled to preserve broad access to the mail order abortion pill mifepristone. A lower court order put on hold would have restricted the drug's availability as litigation over FDA safety regulations continues. Dozens of people in the U.S. are being monitored following the hantavirus outbreak on the cruise ship NB Hondius. The passengers and now a growing number of people who weren't on the ship are being monitored. Hantavirus response lead Dr. David Filter.
6: These people have already been through a tough time. We at CDC are deeply appreciative of their cooperation and coordination during this.
5: CIA Director John Ratcliffe made a surprise visit to Cuba today. The Cuban government said he met with top officials in Havana. This comes amid the U.S. blockade of oil to Cuba and the energy crisis crippling the country. A second day of meetings soon to begin in Beijing between China's President Xi and President Trump. This is ABC News.
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8: North Idaho weather.
9: We'll drop into the low 40s with a slight chance of showers tonight. Increasing clouds tomorrow. Temperatures again in the low 60s. Mostly cloudy tomorrow night as we drop back down to 43. And then showers likely for Saturday with temperatures in the low 50s.
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2: ABC News, Wall Street Now. Stocks ending on an upward note despite the ongoing uncertainty regarding gas prices. Higher than expected profits reported by tech giant Cisco helped the S&P close at a record. The Dow also closing above the 50,000 mark for the first time since before the start of the war with Iran. Unemployment benefits last week ticked upwards by 12,000 according to government data released today, higher than expected. For the first time in 7 decades, Honda reported a full year's profit loss. The Japanese carmaker is more than $2.5 billion in the red. Honda execs say the changes in demand for EV and an about-face for favorable EV policies in the U.S. led to the losses. The three largest cell phone companies in the U.S. say they are teaming up to identify and cover so-called dead zones. T-Mobile, AT&T, and Verizon say in a statement they'll utilize various satellites to create a patchwork network that would boost coverage in rural areas. Michelle Franz, ABC News.
3: 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You must use that card to pay taxes or any other fees. United cardholders generally receive a 10% reduction in miles required for an award ticket when they use their Chase co-branded credit card. 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
11: 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I'm Denise Pellegrini. The active adult home builder business appears to be on a pretty solid foundation right now.
12: So among the public builders, there's really two that come to mind in terms of the active adult 55 and over space. It's Pulte and Taylor Morrison. And, you know, it's an area of the business that tends to be higher margin or typically bigger communities. And, you know, we've heard from both of them that demand there is doing pretty well.
11: Drew Redding is analyst with Bloomberg Intelligence.
12: Higher into the market, and even that the active adult space tends to be a more discretionary buyer. So if, you know, they're sitting on a lot of home equity, then you typically see that business performing well.
11: Lennar, Toll Brothers, and United Properties are also involved in the business now as a silver tsunami of demand from aging baby boomers for single-story living with resort-like amenities intensifies. And the supply isn't growing fast enough to keep up with the demand. And that's the Bloomberg Real Estate Report. I'm Denise Pellegrini.
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0: I'm Christine Lisi. The Vegas Golden Knights can advance to the NHL's Western Conference Final in a matchup with the Colorado Avalanche with a win tonight over the Anaheim Ducks in Game 6 of that second-round playoff series. Vegas will be without one of its top defensemen as Braden McNabb will serve a one-game suspension for a late hit in Game 5. Sabres host the Canadiens in a pivotal Game 5 in that second-round series, tied at 2 games apiece. NFL Giants receiver Malik Nabers underwent a second procedure on his right knee earlier this offseason, was considered a cleanup procedure after he tore his ACL in September. ESPN NFL reporter Jeremy Fowler.
1: Not a cause of major concern, but it's never a good sign when you have multiple surgeries on a star receiver like this that you're hoping can play week one. Now, that is still the hope for the New York Giants, but that's not a slam dunk because he's got to be cleared. He's got to go through a lot of different steps over the next 2 months. They're hopeful to see what he can do in training camp, but that's a long way away. So he's been in the building. He's been rehabbing. The process has been good otherwise. So the Giants are going to hold out hope. Now, meanwhile, do they sign another receiver? They've talked to Odell Beckham, an old friend. Mm-hmm. He's probably a little rusty, hasn't played in a while, but he's very familiar with those New York football Giants. So they could add a receiver at some point.
0: NFL schedule release day is here. The league will release its entire 2026 regular season schedule tonight at 8 Eastern on ESPN and NFL Network. A first for Mariners catcher Cal Raleigh. He's landed on the injured list for the first time in his major league career due to an oblique strain. In 41 games this season, he's hitting just .161, 7 home runs, 18 RBI, 4 doubles, 18 walks, and 16 runs. Basketball Hall of Famer, 2-time WNBA champ, 3-time WNBA MVP, and 4-time Olympic gold medalist Lisa Leslie will be memorialized with a statue outside of Crypto.com Arena in Los Angeles. Among the others with statues outside the arena, Kobe Bryant, Kareem Abdul-Jabbar, and Wayne Gretzky.
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4: 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Hello, 7D. We made it. We got here. 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They've got the Blues Jam going on with host John Fershey. Every Monday, a different set of songs and different musicians come and groove on some blues. And a special night Wednesday, it's iCards Open Mic Night, their one-year anniversary. 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They're open 7 days a week at 11 a.m. They feature craft cocktails and the largest draft beer selection in town. Lots going on this week. Thursday, Amber May playing at 8 p.m. Friday, the Maya Kohal Band. And on Saturday, a couple different things happening. The Kenny James Miller Band will be playing from 11 a.m. to 3 p.m. And Glitzy will be playing at 8 p.m. That's all happening at the 219 Lounge. Find them on First Avenue. And lastly, but not least, don't forget Connie's Lounge on the corner of 4th and Cedar. Thursday, they've got the Hot Cheetos playing from 5 to 8 p.m. Friday, the Double Shot Band from 4 to 6. And again, from 7 to 9. And on Saturday, BTP will be playing in the afternoon between 1 and 4 p.m. That, again, is at Connie's Lounge on the corner of 4th and Cedar in downtown Sandpoint. It's going to be super crowded, super crazy out there. It's one of our busiest weekends of the year. Please be safe, behave. Let's welcome all our new visitors in town for the weekend. And whatever you do, please don't drink and drive.
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10: This is a Bloomberg Business of Sports report. Florida's Attorney General has issued a subpoena to the NFL as his office investigates potential civil rights violations related to the Rooney Rule and the league's employment practices. The subpoena commands the league to produce documents, including diversity reports and demographic surveys, and to appear at the Attorney General's office in Tallahassee, Florida on June 12th. The investigation expands beyond the Rooney Rule to include other NFL diversity, equity, and inclusion initiatives. Cristiano Ronaldo has bought a stake in the international streaming channel Live Mode TV. Ronaldo's goal is to enhance reach through YouTube broadcast and content distributed across all social media platforms. The move marks the latest deal by Ronaldo, whose net worth is estimated to be about $1.4 billion, as streaming companies build portfolios in sports to seek new avenues for growth. With a Bloomberg Business of Sports report, I'm Michael Barr.
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0: 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The Trump administration Tuesday announced plans to repeal the Biden-era public lands rule and overhaul BLM grazing regulations.
1: The Public Lands Council praised the move, saying the changes restore multiple-use management on federal lands and support stronger rangeland resilience. PLC President Tim Canterbury said ranchers had urged the administration to remove policies he claims could reduce grazing under conservation guidelines. Canterbury also said the proposed reforms would modernize decades-old grazing rules and give ranchers and land managers more flexibility to respond to changing conditions on western rangelands. I'm Sarah Lee Cameron on the PNW Ag Network.
0: The Trump administration has delayed plans to reduce tariffs on imported beef after pushback from cattle producers and lawmakers concerned about impacts on U.S. ranchers. The Wall Street Journal reports officials had considered increasing beef imports to help ease record high retail beef prices. Ranch groups warned expanded imports from countries such as Brazil and Argentina could hurt domestic producers already facing high feed and fuel costs. Financial Times reporting the White House is now focused on more heavily boosting domestic beef production rather than immediately lowering import barriers. Florida blueberry growers are reporting severe crop loss after a series of freezes in late January and early February damaged plants across the central and northern portions of the state. Many farmers lost between two-thirds and 75% of their crop, far worse than early estimates. Growers said temperatures dropped as low as 18 degrees, overwhelming traditional frost protection systems. This is the PNW Ag Network.
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8: You and I have never met, but I'm willing to bet that there is something you would like to do, but you feel like you can't, that it's too hard, that you don't deserve it. A colleague of mine recently told me about this new book called Brave Shift, 30 Mindset Changes to Transform Your Life. It's written by a woman named Michelle Carrer. Carrer says the one thing most people forget when they set a goal is to attach a reason to it. Having that reason is big, because when you don't want to do something that's necessary to reach your goal, you can go back to your reason to find the motivation you need. Try to frame your goal as something you want to achieve, as opposed to being a bad part of yourself that you want to change. That will make you more likely to succeed, as will asking for help. All of us need it, and it makes people feel good to help you achieve your goals. I'm Dr. Sanjay Gupta, helping you live a better life.
9: Lunch was great, but this traffic is awful.
10: Can we stop at a bathroom?
9: Are you all right?
10: I keep having stomach issues after eating, like diarrhea, gas and bloating, abdominal pain, and sometimes oily stools.
11: Sound familiar?
12: Those Xi Jinping, but his warm words were not returned. ABC's Mary Bruce is in Beijing.
13: Trump brought with him the nation's leading CEOs, hoping to forge new ties on trade and technology. But according to Chinese state media, behind closed doors, Xi delivered a stark warning to the American president. Do not interfere in China's efforts to take over Taiwan, threatening if handled poorly, the two countries will clash or even come into conflict, pushing the entire U.S.-China relationship into a very dangerous situation.
12: And President Xi announcing that Russia's Vladimir Putin will be visiting China soon. The U.S. Supreme Court has ruled to preserve broad access to the mail-order abortion pill mifepristone, allowing the medication to be mailed from a doctor, putting on hold a lower court's order to suspend distribution nationwide. A stunning reversal in the murder conviction of Alec Murdoch. The South Carolina State Supreme Court blaming the former Colton County clerk for costing prosecutors the conviction. ABC Steve Osunsami is in Columbia, South Carolina.
14: Guilty.
15: Former
14: guilty.
15: County Clerk Becky guilty. Hill, who read guilty. The verdict and handled the jury, pleaded guilty to misconduct and perjury charges after she allegedly told jurors not to be fooled and to watch him closely when he testified, which she has denied. His lawyers say they'll ask to move the next trial and for the jury to be sequestered, and they say he maintains his innocence.
12: Authorities in Laredo, Texas say federal investigators are taking the lead in the case of six bodies found in a train boxcar. The bodies, including a 14-year-old, were discovered last week. Laredo Mayor Victor Trevino says that he believed the victims all died of heat stroke.
16: Based on preliminary medical reports, they did not pass away in our city, but they were discovered here after hours of suffering.
12: Authorities say they're treating it as a human trafficking case. You're listening to ABC News.
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12: CIA Director John Ratcliffe was in Cuba for high-level talks, including with Raul Castro's grandson. The meeting, according to the CIA, was an opportunity for Cuban officials to assert to the U.S. that they pose no threat to national security. This is the power grid in Cuba is reportedly on the brink of collapse. An outage today cut off all power to the eastern portion of the island. Cuba's already run out of the oil supplies it got from Russia at the end of March. A string of Russian drone attacks on cities across Ukraine, leaving at least 21 people dead, dozens of people hurt. It's the largest drone attack on Ukraine since Russian forces invaded the country.
20: Ukraine's President Zelensky saying that these are not the actions of those who believe the war is coming to an end. And of course, this latest round of strikes comes as President Trump meets with Chinese President Xi Jinping. Some have suggested that the wave of attacks signal that Russia can carry on with this war. And certainly many are hoping that President Trump could perhaps persuade President Xi to exert pressure on Russia to end this war.
12: ABC's Marcus Moore. A former death row inmate who escaped execution 3 times has walked out of prison today in Oklahoma. Richard Gossip's conviction for the 1997 murder of his boss was thrown out by the U.S. Supreme Court. The state of Oklahoma was looking to retry him on a murder charge, but not seek the death penalty. Gossip's case got some high-profile interest, including from Kim Kardashian. He has to wear an electric ankle monitoring bracelet and not travel outside of Oklahoma. Dave Packer, ABC News.
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24: We do have a slight chance of showers tonight as we drop down to a low of 44. Increasing clouds tomorrow with temperatures in the low 60s. Mostly cloudy tomorrow night with a low of 43. Showers likely for Saturday with low 50s.

0: 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On July 17, 1935, a man named Cudjo Lewis died in Mobile, Alabama, at the age of 95. His death would further dwindle the number of remaining survivors of the Atlantic slave trade. He had lived the majority of his life in a small part of Mobile called Africatown, a community that he and his former shipmates, as they were called, built from scratch. But our story doesn't start there. It starts at the assignment desk of journalist Nick DeBoer, who was asked to track down and do a story on the descendants of those who lived in Africatown. After some searching, he found a man named Gary and gave him a call. Let's get into the story.
1: The first thing he said to me on the phone was, "You don't need to be writing about the descendants. You should be writing about the neighborhood." He was quite forceful about this. Gary's comment was, it used to be this thriving community. He said, "When I grew up there in the 50s and 60s, there were good jobs. Everybody had big families. There was this thriving business district. It was just a wonderful place to grow up." He said, "Now it looks like a war zone. Tons of people have left. They built a highway through the neighborhood, wiped out the business district, and it's surrounded by heavy industry now." And he said, I want to know how it got to be that way. And I felt like it was an important question to investigate. So I went there on a day when this law firm was interviewing lots of people at a church about their family histories with cancer. Pollution emitted by this paper mill had caused hundreds of cancer cases in the neighborhood. I interviewed a whole bunch of people who all had these horrific stories. Everybody I ran into on the street, if I asked them about it, they would say, "My sisters died of cancer in their 40s. Both of my parents died of cancer. I survived cancer twice myself." So when I went back to New York City, I found myself thinking about the neighborhood all the time. And that question that Gary had posed, how did it get to be this way, kept recurring to me. And I kept thinking, I wish I could just move down there and piece together every part of this story. What did they do to it? How did it get to be this way? And to ask, what's the link between the slave ship and the pollution? Because we know it's not a coincidence that this community founded by the people who were on the last slave ship ended up being designated sort of this industrial dumping ground for southern Alabama. Out of all the possible places, it could not have been a coincidence that they chose Africatown. I thought, well, we could say it's racism, but that wouldn't really explain anything or reveal anything. But I thought that if we could understand how it had actually unfolded decade by decade, then it would reveal a lot. So maybe 6 months later, I found myself packing up my apartment in New York and moved down to Alabama. We don't know very much about Cudjo's early life. We know that he was from an area called Yoruba Land, an enormous section of West Africa. This might seem anachronistic, but I think in some ways we could say that it was a pretty democratic society. There's this paradox where the king was regarded as a god. It was this extremely lofty position. The people could never see the king eating or drinking. Nobody could call the king by his personal name. The king couldn't visit people's private homes, and for the most part couldn't even be seen in the streets. But at the same time, the king's authority to some extent was symbolic, and there were even carnival days or festival days where people would parade through the streets and voice criticisms of their leaders. The people, for the most part, spoke a common language. There was a pantheon of gods that everybody recognized, if not exactly worshipped. This society did a big business in palm oil in all sorts of European countries. They used it to make soap and candles. We know that he was from like a medium-sized town. He started learning to be a warrior at a young age, but the chief of his town always said that people were only being trained in warfare so that they could defend their town, not so that they could make war. To the south of Yoruba Land was a nation called the Kingdom of Dahomey. It was a militarized nation from its inception. It generated its revenue by enslaving people from other parts of West Africa and selling them to European traders. It had access to the coast. It controlled this city called Ouidah. Their king, as of 1859, 1860, was named Glele. And in the early years of his reign, he was trafficking in slaves in enormous numbers. Slavery had been practiced in different West African cultures for centuries, but it had different forms. It wasn't this absolute slavery, this sort of all bets are off, you know, no holds barred slavery. It wasn't chattel slavery, where the people were regarded as sheer property. Slaves were typically war captives. But when the Europeans came, offering cash or more often goods, things like weapons, they transformed it into this profit-making activity. It was in this context that the Kingdom of Dahomey was created. And King of Dahomey, Glele, demanded that the chief of Kosala's town start paying him tribute in yams, and he refused to do it. And so a little while later, the Dahomeans raided Kosala's village. The way he describes it is horrific. They came just before the break of dawn, and they carried these enormous knives, these machetes, and they would cut off people's heads. So when he woke, he would have seen like a field of blood, people screaming, people running, people being grabbed by these Dahomeyan warriors. So he tried to run away, thought that he had succeeded. He ran past this gate, and then as soon as he got to the other side, somebody grabbed him. There's quite a heartbreaking moment in his narration where he says that he wanted to know where his mother was. He pleaded with these warriors to let him go find his mother, and they wouldn't allow him to. He never saw her again. He was marched for days, along with others from his town who had been captured, to the city of Ouidah. It was there that he encountered William Foster.
0: And you're listening to author Nick Tabor tell the story of the last slave ship to America and the community its captives built. Up next, more with Nick Tabor here on Our American Stories. 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
0: And we continue with Our American Stories and the story of Cudjoe Lewis, the last slave ship to America, and the community its survivors created. Cudjoe's journey across the Atlantic Ocean from Africa would not have been possible, however, without two men in America. One was a ship captain named William Foster, and the other was a particularly brash businessman and shipping magnate named Timothy Mayhair. Let's get back to the story.
1: I don't really believe in the great men theory of history, where history is shaped by individual actors who have strong will, but certainly there are people like Mayhair. He reminds me a lot of Thomas Sutpen in Absalom, Absalom, this force of nature. He supposedly had a quote-unquote difficulty with the clerk of one of his ships, and he was stabbed or cut by this guy's knife. The paper reported that it's their understanding that it was Mayhair's fault. And in another case, he was accused of ramming one of his ships into another vessel, apparently out of spite for the other captain. This newspaper, they said, it's hard to believe that a captain would have done something like that just out of pettiness, just because he hated this other captain. But if by some chance it's true, then this guy should be scourged from the river. Timothy Mayhair came from an Irish Catholic family in Maine. He came down to Mobile sometime around 1835. The Deep South was still sort of a frontier in that period, and he started working jobs on the river. He started as a deckhand on a ship and worked one job after another, kind of working his way up the ranks, and ultimately became a ship captain. And as he was doing that, he was able to save a lot of money and go into business for himself. He built a lumber yard and a shingle factory, and he had a plantation and his own shipyard. The first ship that Mayhair had built for himself was called the Orleans St. John. We think that he named it that after a young woman that he was trying to woo. This ship was extremely fancy. It had 38 cabins. It had a saloon. It had this expensive carpet and furniture. And it reminds me of the Titanic. It was this much publicized affair. On its maiden voyage, the ship was sailing to Montgomery, and Mayhair had a timeline. He was trying to get to Montgomery within 5 days because some of his passengers wanted to catch a train there, but the wind was blowing against him. So he sort of late in the voyage, to make up for lost time, had the boat stocked with firewood so the crew could stuff the furnace and create more steam to power the ship. Sparks from the furnace ignited the stack of logs, and the whole boat went up in flames. Everybody had to jump into the cold, muddy water. And the newspapers reported that between the people who were burned in the ship and the people who drowned in the river, the death toll reached about 40. Mayhair was praised as a hero for trying to save passengers. And maybe he did, even though he created the conditions for this to happen. But in the end, he received $16,000 in insurance money, and he apparently used that money to open his shipyard. And there's always been a rumor that one of the people on board was a Navy officer who was carrying like $250,000 worth of gold. And the gold was never recovered. And the rumor was always that Tim Mayhair had brought divers from the Caribbean to go fish the gold out of the silt in the river bottom. And that this gold became the basis for his business empire. That's just a bit of Mobile lore. He was also fairly active in politics. He never ran for office, But he did help to support the project of this guy named William Walker, who was trying to create a new colony in Nicaragua. Mayer and other Southern businessmen wanted to expand slavery down into Latin America, and they wanted Nicaragua to be the first outpost for this. And they imagined that Mobile could be the center of this new Southern Empire that would span the continents, a Southern Republic. In fact, Mayer had a ship that he called the Southern Republic. Cotton was this extraordinarily valuable commodity. It was similar to what petroleum is in the world economy now, and they depended on enslaved people. It had been illegal since 1808 to import slaves from West Africa into the U.S. If you wanted slaves, then you had to get them from within the United States, but it still wasn't enough. There was still this sort of this labor crunch. In Alabama, in Mobile, we have reports from some of the travel logs of the 1850s of hotels resorting to hiring Irish people as servants because they couldn't get enough slaves. So there was a push among Southern businessmen in the 1850s to reopen the transatlantic slave trade. It was degrading to the South. And there was also a convention in the spring of 1859 when these businessmen from all over the South gathered in Vicksburg, and by a vast majority they approved this resolution calling for the repeal of all restrictions on the slave trade. So Mayer was at the center of all that. And the way that he told this story is that in 1859, one night, he was on a boat that was headed up the Mobile River, headed toward Montgomery, and he had some passengers from the north on board, and they were talking about how James Buchanan's administration had been claiming that it was going to start cracking down on these illegal slave voyages. And Mayer supposedly said, "I don't believe it. I'm going to call their bluff. I don't think that there's any way they would actually execute anybody for bringing an illegal slave ship over." And he supposedly said, "I'm going to prove it by doing it myself." And it seems like this was probably both a money-making venture for him. He planned to sell these captives and make a profit, but also an act of political protest to call the bluff of the Buchanan administration and show that you could still get away with doing this and that the will to stamp it out really wasn't there. Later on, the lore became that this was not just a boast that Mayer made, but that it was a bet. And I think in one case, it was reported to be something like $10,000, which would have been an insane amount of money back in 1859. So as for the Clotilda itself, people didn't want to go on slave voyages. Sailors didn't want to go on them. It was not a desirable line of work. And these voyages were horrible. They were dangerous, apart from the fact that you were sailing across all the way across the Atlantic Ocean, and that was always dangerous. There could be shipwrecks. A couple of times the Clotilda almost experienced a shipwreck itself. There was also the possibility of slave revolts, and the work was just unimaginably filthy. You were dealing with hundreds of captives who had to lie in their own waste. And the mortality rate among captives on slave ships was extremely high. People were always dying from the horrific conditions and having to be thrown overboard. The pay was often pretty poor. And so it became a common thing during the height of the slave trade to get sailors drunk in gambling houses, in a lot of cases to get them blackout drunk, and then tell them, "You have amassed so much gambling debt, the only way you can possibly pay it back is by going on this slave voyage." We don't know much about how the crew of the Clotilda were recruited, but there was this episode in 1859 when the Clotilda was sailing back to Mobile from Texas. The ship was moving fast, and there was a skiff in the water, this small boat with two men on it. And when the Clotilda got close, it ended up going across this chain that was connecting the small boat, sort of anchoring it to a log in the river. And the little boat flipped over, and the Clotilda ended up running over one of the men who had been on the skiff, a black man named Alfred. He was an enslaved person. Alfred's owner ended up suing, and Bill Foster was ordered to pay $1,500. It's pretty clear from the records that he didn't really own anything besides the Clotilda. And so it seems likely that this was about the time that Timothy Mayer would have approached him about sailing to Dahomey and fetching this cargo of slaves. Mayer offered to pay him a cut of the proceeds, about half a dozen slaves, which would have been worth thousands of dollars in the market. So Foster agreed to do it. They re-rigged the Clotilda, loaded it with barrels of water, barrels of beef and pork. They stocked it with a bunch of gold, and they put lumber on top of the gold in case the ship were searched. We have one source that says that when they set out, their paper said that the purpose of the voyage was to haul lumber to St. Thomas in the Danish Virgin Islands. But Foster, of course, knew that he was actually headed for West Africa.
0: And what a story you're hearing right now. And my goodness, Timothy Mayer, well, he is slavery personified in the South. Very few people benefited from slavery directly. And it was generally large plantation owners and traders like this, slave traders themselves and people in the shipping business. Timothy Mayer was one such person. And he challenged the slave trade prohibitions directly, not just as an act of political protest, but for profit. When we return, more of the story of Africatown on Our American Story.
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15: ABC News, I'm Dave Packard. The U.S. Supreme Court has ruled to preserve broad access to the mail-order abortion pill mifepristone. A lower court order put on hold would have restricted the drug's availability as litigation over FDA safety regulations continues. Dozens of people in the U.S. are being monitored following the Hantavirus outbreak on the cruise ship NV Hondius. The passengers and now a growing number of people who weren't on the ship are being monitored. Hantavirus response lead Dr. David Filter.
16: These people have already been through a tough time. We at CDC are deeply appreciative of their cooperation and coordination during this.
15: CIA Director John Ratcliffe made a surprise visit to Cuba today. The Cuban government said he met with top officials in Havana. This comes amid the U.S. blockade of oil to Cuba and the energy crisis crippling the country. A second day of meeting soon to begin in Beijing between China's President Xi and President Trump. This is ABC News.
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0: And we continue with our American stories and the final portion of the story of Cudjoe Lewis, the last slave ship to America, and the community its survivors created. We've returned back to the story of Cudjoe Lewis, captured and held in the city of Ouida.
1: He and the other captives were held in these structures.

that separated Ouida from the ocean. He would have been taken across on a canoe and brought into the hold of the Clotilda. For something like 2 weeks, the captives were kept in the hold. Foster wanted to keep them out of sight in case they passed other ships that would have seen them and potentially found that they were making this illegal voyage. After 2 weeks, he decided that the coast was clear, and he started bringing them up on deck, sort of in shifts. They would be rotated through, and the first time they were brought up, their muscles were so atrophied that they couldn't stand up or walk, and the sailors had to support them. Maybe one, maybe three, I've heard it speculated that as many as 7 people died. Cudjoe always said afterward that it had been a 70-day journey, but the best evidence we have suggested it took about 45 days. Abraham Lincoln imposed a blockade on all the Confederate ports right at the beginning of the war in the spring of 1861 and stationed a ship at Mobile Bay. So prices of food shot way up. There are reports of a bread riot. On the plantation, food was in short supply for Cudjoe and the other shipmates. They didn't have any coffee, so they would parch rice and drink the water. And in the spring of 1865, thousands of Union soldiers marched in to the city. And Cudjoe tells this story about being on one of the mayor's ships, but Jim Mayer, who was going to captain the voyage, who they were waiting for, he hadn't shown up. And Cudjoe thought this was odd. And he saw some Union soldiers picking berries from mulberry trees. And the soldiers saw him and the other enslaved men there and said, "Oh, you guys are free. Like, you don't belong to anyone anymore." And they didn't really understand. What does that mean for us then? Where are we going? And they said, "Go wherever you feel like going. You're not slaves anymore." So some of the other shipmates who were farther up in Mobile County, who were on the plantation of Burns Mayer, who was the brother of Tim and Jim, these people came down to celebrate with the other shipmates, and they said that they made a drum and they played it like they would have done back in West Africa. The lore in Africatown has always been that the shipmates knew more about being free than they did about being slaves, because they had been free for their whole lives. And the lore in the neighborhood is that the shipmates had to teach emancipated people who had grown up in America how to be free. So they taught the American-born people how to hunt, how to fish, how to live as independent people. What they wanted most of all was to go back home. There's even an account of them saving their money, pooling their money. Some of them were working at a sawmill that belonged to Timothy Mayer, and they saved their wages and put them together, approached Bill Foster and asked him if they could pay him to take them back to their homes. And Foster said, "The amount of money you have here is not nearly enough. There's no way you're going to be able to save up enough money to pay me for that." So that plan fell apart, and they decided that their best option was to create a home for themselves in Alabama. They started pooling their money to buy property. They asked Timothy Mayer if he would give them some land. They felt like it was the least he could do, but he became furious when Cudjoe asked him. He said he had taken good care of them during the years that they were working on his plantation, and he didn't owe them anything more. They ended up buying property from him at full price, and they created this settlement that became known as Africatown. They appointed this man named Gumpa to be their chief. He was actually from Dahomey, the country that enslaved them originally. But after he had endured captivity with them, he'd experienced the Middle Passage with them, he'd been a slave along with them, they felt like there was no difference between Gumpa and them. So he was their leader, and they also appointed 2 others to be their judges. But Cudjoe did become the sexton of Union Baptist Church, which was the church that the shipmates founded. They didn't feel as if they had abandoned the religion that they grew up with. They felt like they had always worshipped God, but in America, they learned more about God through Christianity. Cudjoe said to one person, "We always knew about God, but we didn't know that God had a son." That was one thing that they did love about being here. One of Cudjoe's grandsons had this memory of reading to him from the Psalms, and he said there were moments when there would be a word that he couldn't pronounce, so he would skip over it. And Cudjoe knew the Psalms so well that he would always notice when his grandson did this. He would say, "You're skipping something there." There was such a deep feeling of community. We estimate that the population was around 15,000 at one time. A lot of these families were huge. It wasn't uncommon for a family to have 8 or 10 kids. They were fairly poor, and most of the roads were unpaved, but the community was rich. I think that to understand what happened there, you have to

0: go back to Reconstruction. One of my favorite Americans, I have to say, is Thaddeus Stevens, one of the radical Republican legislators. He gave this speech where he said, if we're really serious about bringing the South to heel and doing right by the enslaved people, what we ought to do is break up the plantations and give it all to the emancipated people. We would both break up the power of the Southern aristocracy, and we would create this broad class of black independent farmers. Of course, this didn't happen. Instead, the Mayer family ended up holding on to most of this land that surrounded Africatown. And in the 1920s, the grandson of Timothy Mayer leased a bunch of this property to a northern paper conglomerate, and this enormous paper mill was built on the edge of the community. Another factor here is that in 1901, Alabama established a new constitution which stripped black people of their voting rights. So the shipmates and their descendants had very little money, very little land, and no political voice, and so they had no way of making decisions about whether heavy industry would be sited near their homes or not. I think the story of Africatown gives us a rare opportunity to see how the mechanics of racism actually work. I also think that the legacy of Africatown is a legacy of self-determination and defiance. They never passively endured the hardships that were inflicted on them. When they were freed after the war, they took it upon themselves to buy property and carve out their own little civilization in Alabama, their own little republic. There's this anecdote about Cudjoe being hit by a train when he was middle-aged to elderly, and he actually sued the railroad company and won in court. I think that's another example of the defiance of this community. And it continues to the present day, where residents have kept the stories alive for generations, even for decades when people said that the story of the Clotilda was just a hoax. And at long last, the world has taken notice and recognized that the stories were always true, and that this is one of the great overlooked stories of American history.
1: And a terrific job on the editing, production, and storytelling by our own Monty Montgomery. And a special thanks to author Nick Tabor. And his book is Africatown, The Last Slave Ship to America and the Community Its Captives Built. And my goodness, I love that line where he said the shipmates knew more about being free than being a slave, because they had just gotten here and they were never slaves back in Africa. But what they really wanted was to go back home. The option was too expensive. So they decided to pool their money and build homes, a town, a settlement, all their own. 15,000 strong, big families, strong culture, poor in money, rich in spirit and so many other ways. The story of Africatown, here on Our American Stories.
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1: And we return to our American stories. And this week, well, it's National Police Week, and we're honoring and celebrating the law enforcement community, particularly those who lost their lives in the line of duty. On January 21st, 2022, NYPD Detective Jason Rivera and his partner, Wilbert Mora, responded to a domestic dispute call in Harlem. The suspect would open fire and kill both of them. Detective Rivera was just 22 years old. Here's the heartbreaking eulogy Detective Rivera's wife, Dominique, gave him at St. Patrick's Cathedral.
14: I would say good morning to you all, but in fact, it's the worst morning ever. I can't believe I'm standing in front of thousands of people in the cathedral we plan to visit later this year. All of this seems so unreal, like I'm having one of those nightmares that you never thought you'd have. Friday morning, we were together eating breakfast and drinking some Starbucks. Eating was probably our favorite hobby. Maybe that's why we gained those extra pounds. Friday morning began just like every other morning before work. You were always my big spoon, watching Netflix, YouTube law enforcement shorts, read me your emails, and wait for your mom to come home. You packed your book bag, because we had to leave before 2. And really, before 2 sharp, because of your ICO sergeant. You would drive me home and say goodbye with 3 kisses all the time and texting me when you were 84. That was our routine.
1: And you're listening to Dominique do what she never wanted to do, planned to do, and my goodness, didn't want to do. At St. Patrick's Cathedral, a place she told the audience she planned on visiting with her husband later that year. It was the worst morning ever, she said. Let's return to Dominique.
14: At around 1500, I received a BRB roll call text. You told me about your jobs till it was EOT. This Friday was different. We had an argument. You know, it's hard being a cop wife sometimes. It's hard being patient when plans were canceled or we would go days without seeing each other. Or when you had to write a report that would take forever because you had to vouch for so many things. So you did OT. But you always reminded me that it was going to be all right. This Friday we were arguing because I didn't want you to use your job phone while we were together. We left your apartment, and because I didn't want to continue to argue, I ordered an Uber. You asked me if you are sure that you don't want me to take you home. It might be the last ride I give you. I said no. And that was probably the biggest mistake I ever made.
1: And we're listening to Dominique confess that the last thing she did with her departed husband was fight with him. And fight with him over, fight with him over being a cop. And the strains being a cop puts on a marriage and on a spouse and their family. Let's return to Dominique.
14: Later that day, I received the call. I wish none of you that are sitting here with me will ever receive. I had gotten a notification from the Citizen app, which was my central. And I saw that 2 police officers were shot in Harlem. My heart dropped. I immediately texted you and asked you, are you okay? Please tell me you're okay. I know that you're mad right now, but just text me you're okay. At least tell me you're busy. I get no response. We used to share locations on find my iPhone, and when I check yours, I see that you're at Harlem Hospital. I thought maybe you were sitting on a perp, but still, nothing. I called, and then called again, and then called one more time, and this time I felt something wasn't right. I messaged Pioca David and Joe, because I knew they were your friends from the 3-2, and I get no response. Then I get a call asking if I'm Jason's wife, and then I had to rush to the hospital.
1: She got that news that no spouse wants to hear, and it wasn't particular to start. 2 police officers shot in Harlem, and she knows that's her husband's beat. So she texts him, are you okay? I called and called again. I called him one more time. That's when I knew things weren't right. And then, of course, she learns. Well, she learns what happens, and now it's off to the hospital. Let's return to Dominique.
14: Walking up those steps, seeing everybody staring at me, was the scariest moment I've experienced. Nobody was telling me anything. Thousands of people were surrounding me, and yet I felt alone. I couldn't believe you left me. Seeing you in in a hospital bed wrapped up in sheets, not hearing you when I was talking to you, broke me. I asked why. I said to you, wake up, baby. I'm here. The little bit of hope I had that you would come back to life just to say goodbye or say I love you one more time had left. I was lost. I'm still lost. Today I'm still in this nightmare that I wish I never had. Full of rage and anger, hurt and sad, torn. Although I gained thousands of blue brothers and sisters, I'm the loneliest without you.
1: I couldn't believe you left me, she said to her deceased husband. Wake up, baby, I'm here. Wake up, baby, I'm here. No response. I'm lost, she said. Surrounded by a sea of officers in blue, I'm lost. And I'm alone. Let's return to Jason Rivera's wife, Dominique.
14: I know you're looking at me and beside me telling me I could do this, and I'm trying. Trust me, I am. Jason and I met in elementary school. There was never a dull moment with him around. He was the class clown, got me in trouble a couple of times, had our teachers sit us away from each other because we couldn't focus. And we never thought that our innocent childhood love would lead us to marriage. Even when we said I do, we couldn't believe we said it. October 9th was the happiest day of our lives. I know I drove you crazy saying I love you so many times that you would stop replying I love you more. But you made me feel alive. You make me feel alive. And Jason is so happy right now that all of you are here. Through pain and sorrow, this is exactly how he would have wanted to be remembered. Like a true hero. Or like I used to call him, Big P.O. Rivera. You have the whole nation on gridlock. And although you won't be here anymore, I want you to live through me. The system continues to fail us. We are not safe anymore. Not even the members of the service. I know you were tired of these laws, especially the ones from the new DA. I hope he's watching you speak through me right now. I'm sure all of our blue family is tired too. But I promise, we promise, that your death won't be in vain. I love you to the end of time. We'll take the watch from here.
1: I love you till the end of time. We'll take the watch from here. The story of Jason Rivera, the story of so many officers across this country who've lost their lives serving and protecting us. National Police Week, all week long here on Our American Stories, honoring those who lost their lives and honoring their families here on Our American Stories.
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21: From ABC News, I'm Dave Packer. The U.S. Supreme Court has ruled to preserve broad access to the mail-order abortion pill mifepristone. ABC's Devin Dwyer covers the nation's highest court and says this comes after a lower court ruling that would have restricted distribution.
22: This lower court order that was put on hold by the Supreme Court would have affected all states nationwide. It's an effectively status quo decision. The Supreme Court preserving broad access to mifepristone by telehealth, meaning doctors can issue prescriptions electronically and then allow women to pick up the pill either at a pharmacy or receive it by mail.
21: In Beijing, President Trump getting ready for day two of a summit with China's leader. The president's first meeting with President Xi Jinping lasted more than 2 hours. ABC's Mary Bruce.
23: Xi delivering a stark warning to Trump about Taiwan, which Beijing claims is its own territory. According to China's state media, Xi telling Trump if the issue is handled poorly, the two countries will collide or even clash.
21: Democrats are calling new reports about FBI Director Kash Patel the latest example of rampant corruption in the Trump administration. The FBI and Navy forced to release statements after it was learned that Patel went on an exclusive snorkeling dive around the sunken USS Arizona at Pearl Harbor, considered to be a gravesite. Democratic Senator Alyssa Slotkin of Michigan.
24: I feel like every single day there's a story about people in this administration milking the cow that is the federal government for their benefit.
21: An update on the race to contain the hantavirus from ABC's Victor Oquendo.
25: The number of Americans being monitored following that deadly hantavirus outbreak on a cruise ship growing to at least 41, while that sick passenger in France remains in intensive care, relying on an artificial lung to survive. At least a dozen states now tracking 25 passengers from that ship, as well as an additional 16 people who the CDC says were not on the cruise, but may have been exposed to an infected person during travel, including on flights.
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21: A surprise reversal in the case of Alec Murdoch, the South Carolina Supreme Court tossing out his murder convictions this week and the deaths of his wife and son, but Murdoch will remain in prison.
0: Murdoch is in his 50s and is still serving two concurrent state and federal sentences for his financial crimes that will keep him locked up for 40 years. So prosecutors say that no matter what, he's not getting out of prison anytime soon.
21: ABC's Steve Osunsami. The question, can you hear me now, may be a thing of the past soon.
23: Three of the nation's largest cell phone providers pledged to join forces to end the so-called wireless service dead zones. Verizon, AT&T, and T-Mobile issued a statement saying the companies will expand the reach of satellite providers, which would eliminate the need to always route signals to grounded cell sites and create an overlapping patchwork of coverage. The joint venture could help benefit communities in rural areas the most. Michelle Franzen, ABC News.
21: The halftime show for the final game of the World Cup this summer is shaping up to be an event that could rival the Super Bowl. Madonna, Shakira, and K-pop group BTS are set to perform. The World Cup final will take place at MetLife Stadium in East Rutherford, New Jersey on July 19th. The grand final for the Eurovision Song Contest is set. Both semifinal rounds this week narrowed the field from 35 countries to 25. Among the favorites this year, songs from Finland and Australia. The final will take place Saturday in Vienna. Dave Packer, ABC News.
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5: ABC News, I'm Dave Packard. The U.S. Supreme Court ruled to preserve broad access to the mail-order abortion pill mifepristone. That covers the nation's highest court. That says this comes after the lower court ruling that would have restricted distribution. In Beijing, President Trump getting ready for day two of his summit with China's leader. The president's first meeting with President Xi Jinping lasted more than 2 hours. ABC's Mary Bruce.
6: Xi delivering a stark warning to Trump about Taiwan, which Beijing claims is its own territory. According to China's state media, Xi telling Trump if the issue is handled poorly, the two countries will collide or even clash.
5: The FBI and Navy forced to release statements after it was learned that FBI Director Kash Patel wanted an exclusive snorkeling dive around the sunken USS Arizona at Pearl Harbor. It's considered to be a gravesite. The number of Americans being monitored following that deadly hantavirus outbreak on a cruise ship growing to at least 41. This is ABC News.
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13: From the text line, 1-844-2-McGraw, 1-844-262-4729. Here you go. Orbison, not very well known. Pretty Woman, Blue Bayou, a member of the Traveling Wilburys with Bob Dylan, Tom Petty, and George Harrison. I think he's very well known. Look, with all due respect, the man died 40 years ago. And I think one could make the argument that Shaboozy is probably more famous today than Roy Orbison. If you ask people today, Roy Orbison doesn't roll off their tongue. However, if you play Only the Lonely and Pretty Women and some of these other songs, you know, Roy Orbison. Okay. I mean, died 40 years ago, but he still has fans out there in the music world, but in the general public, I'm not so sure, but it's good for them to rediscover Roy Orbison, because he was an amazing musician and amazing story. Quick story for you. You know, when I was playing baseball, they called my, when I was pitching, they called my fastball a Roy Orbison fastball. I don't think a lot of people don't know that. They called it a Roy Orbison fastball. Do you want to know why they called it a Roy Orbison fastball? Because it blew by you. Heyo! Get it? Stay right there. We got lots more to get to. Next hour, we're going to check in with Bill Cleveland. Bill on the road. Apparently, he's in Quincy, Illinois. What in the world is he doing there? Plus, Representative Kevin Kiley wants people to remember, hey, there's a war in Ukraine going on, and it needs America's support. We will check in with him next hour. And then, of course, tomorrow, we're going to talk more about this China summit as President Trump wraps up day two. Our executive...
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6: News. I'm Dave Packard. The historic summit between President Trump and China's President Xi wraps up Friday. ABC's Selena Wang is in Beijing and says after the handshakes and President Trump's praise for Xi, both sides are meeting to achieve their respective agendas, and each side presented very different readouts.
7: The question is whether behind closed doors, Xi Jinping had tried to pressure Trump to reduce U.S. arms sales to Taiwan or to get the U.S. to change its language around Taiwan, for instance, to say it outright opposes Taiwan independence. But on Iran, the U.S. side spoke about how both leaders want this war to end, the Strait of Hormuz to reopen, but the Chinese readout of the meeting did not mention Iran's nuclear program or Iran or the Strait at all.
6: ABC News contributor John Cohen says Russia is taking advantage of the summit and the war in Iran to up its attacks.
8: It will leverage international events that they view can distract attention from what they're doing to continue to carry out their cyber and kinetic actions against Ukraine.
6: Thursday saw Russia's largest attack on Kyiv since the war began. 21 people killed, including 3 children. The Supreme Court preserving broad access to the abortion pill mifepristone without an in-person visit to the doctor. It keeps a hold on a lower court order that would have restricted the drug's availability as litigation over FDA safety regulation continues. Former Spirit Airlines employees suing the now-defunct company. The laid-off workers say Spirit violated federal labor laws when it abruptly ceased operations without advance notice and allegedly owes them compensation for unused vacation time and sick days. That according to a complaint filed this week. They're seeking damages equal to 60 days of wages and benefits, and they're asking for the case to be certified as a class action suit covering all impacted former employees. Spirit Airlines declined comment on the litigation. 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
6: Texas executed its 600th inmate since 1982 Thursday. Edward Busby Jr. was convicted in the death of a retired professor in 2004. Prosecutors say Laura Lee Crane was abducted and left in the trunk of a car. Busby's execution faced many legal challenges because he was deemed to be intellectually disabled, but it went forward after the U.S. Supreme Court lifted a stay. Health officials are tracking potential exposures to the hantavirus, and some weren't on the cruise ship where the hantavirus outbreak originated.
9: The number of Americans being monitored following that deadly hantavirus outbreak on a cruise ship growing to at least 41, while that sick passenger in France remains in intensive care, relying on an artificial lung to survive. At least a dozen states now tracking 25 passengers from that ship, as well as an additional 16 people who the CDC says were not on the cruise, but may have been exposed to an infected person during travel, including on flights.
6: ABC's Victor Oquendo. Three of the largest cell phone companies in the U.S. say they'll team up to get rid of dead zones. AT&T, T-Mobile, and Verizon say in a statement they will tap into satellite networks to fill in the gaps, particularly in rural areas. It may not even be summer officially anyway, but the schedule for the 2026 NFL season is out. Starts with a rematch from the Super Bowl, the New England Patriots against the Seattle Seahawks on September 9th. Next day, the 49ers play the Rams in Melbourne, Australia, one of nine international games for the 2026 season. Dave Packer, ABC News.
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19: North Idaho weather.
20: This evening, mostly cloudy skies with a chance of rain showers, otherwise some strong wind gusts and lows cooling off to 40. Tomorrow, increasing cloud cover throughout the afternoon, will highs reach up to 59.
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0: 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I've been surfing here since I was a kid. Now, seeing my grandson out on the water, it means everything to me. Watching him and taking in the blue waves, the sea breeze, the blurry horizon?
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4: From ABC News, I'm Dave Packer. The historic summit between President Trump and China's President Xi wraps up Friday. ABC's Selena Wang is in Beijing and says after the handshakes and President Trump's praise for Xi, both sides are meeting to achieve their respective agendas, and each side presented very different readouts.
5: The question is whether behind closed doors, Xi Jinping had tried to pressure Trump to reduce U.S. arms sales to Taiwan or to get the U.S. to change its language around Taiwan, for instance, to say it outright opposes Taiwan independence. But on Iran, the U.S. side spoke about how both leaders want this war to end, the Strait of Hormuz to reopen, but the Chinese readout of the meeting did not mention Iran's nuclear program or Iran or the Strait at all.
4: ABC News contributor John Cohen says Russia is taking advantage of the summit and the war in Iran to up its attacks.
6: It will leverage international events that they view can distract attention from what they're doing to continue to carry out their cyber and kinetic actions against Ukraine.
4: Thursday saw Russia's largest attack on Kyiv since the war began. 21 people killed, including 3 children. The Supreme Court preserving broad access to the abortion pill mifepristone without an in-person visit to the doctor. It keeps a hold on a lower court order that would have restricted the drug's availability as litigation over FDA safety regulation continues. Former Spirit Airlines employees suing the now-defunct company. The laid-off workers say Spirit violated federal labor laws when it abruptly ceased operations without advance notice and allegedly owes them compensation for unused vacation time and sick days. That according to a complaint filed this week. They're seeking damages equal to 60 days of wages and benefits, and they're asking for the case to be certified as a class action suit covering all impacted former employees. Spirit Airlines declined comment on the litigation. 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
12: This evening, mostly cloudy skies with a chance of rain showers. Otherwise, some strong wind gusts and lows cooling off to 40. Tomorrow, increasing cloud cover throughout the afternoon, will highs reach up to 59.
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14: He's a guy who's read every single Marvel comic ever printed. The man's name is Douglas Wolk, and he's going to be joining us on Monday. So there you go. All right, let's go to Tony in Montreal. Tony, a sigh of relief. Your Canadians now up 3-2. Good stuff.
15: Yeah, they are, and there's a lot of people that are really happy in Montreal right now, and sorry for the guys that are listening to your great radio station and your great show saying that Tony only speaks of hockey. I thought I spoke about a lot of things, and I think you mentioned that one of your friends said I was pretty funny and that I should get a podcast. I'm going to ask McGraw Milhaven to help me if I ever have anything to do with that, because
14: there was a couple of texters who want your own segment.
15: Yeah, I started laughing. I said, "Hey, wow, that's pretty good." I gotta give all the credit to this guy from St. Louis, this guy McGraw Milhaven, that seems to get along with me pretty good. So I also like the fact that you are a Canadiens fan and you're cheering for my team. So today I dug out. Out of my closet, my daughter's New York Mets jacket, and I'm on my way tomorrow to bring it to her on behalf of you. Hopefully that can help your team come out of the doldrums. How's that?
14: Well, we need a whole lot of help. I hope your daughter's a special woman, because I personally wouldn't do that to my daughter. Actually, I am trying to do that to my daughter. It's a form of child abuse turning her into a Met fan, but she has to know that life isn't fair.
15: Hey, listen, man. I called in today. I was on TSN Radio in Montreal, and they even gave me my own walk-up song for the Canadiens. It's Unchained by Van Halen. I'm sure you know that tune.
14: Yes, but, I do.
15: It's one kick. I will say ARSE song, because I don't know what's allowed on your radio station or not. But in Canada, you can't say that on the radio. But they love me on the radio, because I start screaming like I did the other night when the Knicks won. I say, bring the ring, bring the ring, bring the ring, Clarence, bring the ring. So why I called today, again, is because it's one of my favorite artists ever. Is Sinatra. Today, May 14th, is his death, right? He died, I believe, on May the 14th. And I was lucky enough to get a gift of every song that he ever released on a four-disc set with some type of there's a book attached to it. It's like one of the greatest things I ever got. It's called Frank Sinatra, The Complete Capitol Singles Collection. Mm-hmm. And it's just amazing that the amount of songs, I can't even tell you, like, I don't know, it was like 50 songs or something, maybe 100 songs, I don't know. It goes from, Lean Baby to there's 100 songs, I can't, You're Cheating on Me All the Way, Chicago, Witchcraft.
14: Sure. Yeah.
15: I mean, it just doesn't go Time After Time, The French Foreign Legion, High Hopes, Melody of Love. I mean, Sinatra. I saw something on TikTok, or it's on the web. It was Sinatra and Elvis, and it was young Elvis and Sinatra when he was still that handsome guy, and they did a tune where Sinatra sang the Elvis song and Elvis sang the Sinatra song, and I got to tell you, the charisma was oozing out of those gentlemen.
14: I bet.
15: I mean, if not, imagine if you were a person that was a young 16 years old and you're listening to these two gentlemen, whether it be on Ed Sullivan or whoever it was. I just couldn't believe even the impact it has on a person today, many years after these poor people died. And somehow, you know, the legacy of our culture and the great Paul Anka also, who was brought in by one of your friends, right? You interviewed Anka.
14: Yeah, I did interview Paul Anka, yeah.
15: And you said on St. Louis Radio, he wrote you a very beautiful note after he, as the gentleman he is. And for most Americans, they don't know that Paul Anka wrote some of the great tunes for many artists. And he's a Canadian boy out of Ottawa. So, again, the relationship that I have with your radio station, I hope promotes the idea that our two countries are the two greatest friendship countries on the planet and nobody else can touch us.
14: Tony, have a good night. Enjoy the win. One more. And they move on, so hang tight. That's Tony from Montreal. I'm McGraw-Milhaven from USA, America at Night, back in a moment.
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9: ABC News, I'm Dave Packard. President Trump and Chinese President Xi holding their second round of talks on the final day of their summit in Beijing.
10: We've made some fantastic trade deals, great for both countries.
9: Trump met Xi to tour the gardens of Zhongnanhai, the Chinese Communist Party leadership compound. Trade, tech, and Taiwan have been the key themes. Sources say that President Trump is expected to drop his $10 billion lawsuit against the Internal Revenue Service in exchange for the creation of a $1.7 billion fund to compensate allies who claim they were wrongfully targeted by the Biden administration. The Supreme Court Thursday ruling to preserve access by mail to the most commonly used abortion drug, mifepristone. The number of people monitored for hantavirus, now at least 41 in 12 states. Meanwhile, the American doctor who was reported to be testing positive for the virus in inconclusive testing now says he's tested negative and has been moved out of a biocontainment unit. This is ABC News.
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12: Wind gusts up to 20 miles per hour tonight, along with a chance of rain showers and lows dropping down to 40. Friday, increasing cloud cover to be expected. Otherwise, some mild winds and highs reaching 59.

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4: From ABC News, I'm Dave Packer. The historic summit between President Trump and China's President Xi wraps up Friday. ABC's Selena Wang is in Beijing and says after the handshakes and President Trump's praise for Xi, both sides are meeting to achieve their respective agendas, and each side presented very different readouts.
5: The question is whether behind closed doors, Xi Jinping had tried to pressure Trump to reduce U.S. arms sales to Taiwan or to get the U.S. to change its language around Taiwan, for instance, to say it outright opposes Taiwan independence. But on Iran, the U.S. side spoke about how both leaders, want this war to end, the Strait of Hormuz to reopen, but the Chinese readout of the meeting did not mention Iran's nuclear program or Iran or the Strait at all.
4: ABC News contributor John Cohen says Russia is taking advantage of the summit and the war in Iran to up its attacks.
6: It will leverage international events that they view can distract attention from what they're doing to continue to carry out their cyber and kinetic actions against Ukraine.
4: Thursday saw Russia's largest attack on Kyiv since the war began. 21 people killed, including 3 children. The Supreme Court preserving broad access to the abortion pill mifepristone without an in-person visit to the doctor. It keeps a hold on a lower court order that would have restricted the drug's availability as litigation over FDA safety regulation continues. Former Spirit Airlines employees suing the now-defunct company. The laid-off workers say Spirit violated federal labor laws when it abruptly ceased operations without advance notice and allegedly owes them compensation for unused vacation time and sick days. That according to a complaint filed this week. They're seeking damages equal to 60 days of wages and benefits, and they're asking for the case to be certified as a class action suit covering all impacted former employees. Spirit Airlines declined comment on the litigation. You're listening to ABC News.
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4: Texas executed its 600th inmate since 1982 Thursday. Edward Busby Jr. was convicted in the death of a retired professor in 2004. Prosecutors say Laura Lee Crane was abducted and left in the trunk of a car. Busby's execution faced many legal challenges because he was deemed to be intellectually disabled, but it went forward after the U.S. Supreme Court lifted a stay. Health officials are tracking potential exposures to the hantavirus, and some weren't on the cruise ship where the hantavirus outbreak originated.
10: The number of Americans being monitored following that deadly hantavirus outbreak on a cruise ship growing to at least 41, while that sick passenger in France remains in intensive care, relying on an artificial lung to survive. At least a dozen states now tracking 25 passengers from that ship, as well as an additional 16 people who the CDC says were not on the cruise, but may have been exposed to an infected person during travel, including on flights.
4: ABC's Victor Oquendo. Three of the largest cell phone companies in the U.S. say they'll team up to get rid of dead zones. AT&T, T-Mobile, and Verizon say in a statement they will tap into satellite networks to fill in the gaps, particularly in rural areas. It may not even be summer officially anyway, but the schedule for the 2026 NFL season is out. Starts with a rematch from the Super Bowl, the New England Patriots against the Seattle Seahawks on September 9th. Next day, the 49ers play the Rams in Melbourne, Australia, one of nine international games for the 2026 season. Dave Packer, ABC News.
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14: This evening, mostly cloudy skies with a chance of rain showers, otherwise some strong wind gusts and lows cooling off to 40. Tomorrow, increasing cloud cover throughout the afternoon, will highs reach up to 59.
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4: ABC News, I'm Dave Packer. President Trump and Chinese President Xi holding their second round of talks on the final day of their summit in Beijing. Trump met Xi to tour the gardens at Zhongnanhai, the Chinese Communist Party leadership compound. The two met over tea before working lunch, trade, Taiwan, and tech, the key themes. CIA Director John Ratcliffe made a surprise visit to Cuba Thursday as the Trump administration enforces an oil blockade on the Caribbean island nation. ABC's Matt Rivers.
5: An ongoing U.S. oil embargo has Cuba's power grid near collapse, with massive blackouts near daily across the island. President Trump has repeatedly threatened military action against Cuba if the government there does not undertake significant reforms.
4: The Supreme Court preserving broad access to the abortion pill mifepristone with out an in-person visit to the doctor. This keeps on hold a lower court order that would have restricted the drug's availability as litigation over FDA safety regulations continue. This is ABC News.
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4: North Idaho weather.
5: Wind gusts up to 20 miles per hour tonight, along with a chance of rain showers, while lows drop down to 40. Today, increasing cloud cover throughout the afternoon, with highs reaching up near 59.
6: ABC News, I'm Dave Packer. President Trump and Chinese President Xi Jinping set to hold a second round of talks on the final day of a high-stakes summit in Beijing before Trump returns to the U.S. Trade, Taiwan, and Iran, all on the table. ABC News contributor John Cohen says the U.S. will likely push Beijing to stop forcing American companies operating in China to share trade secrets.
7: Those information requirements are one of the tools used by the Chinese government to gain access to sensitive business information and the trade secrets of these U.S. corporations.
6: Russia pummeled Ukraine's capital Thursday with more than 1,600 drones and missiles. It's the largest attack since the war began. Ukrainian officials say at least 21 people were killed, including 3 children. The Supreme Court ruled to preserve access to abortion drugs by mail today, even in states where abortion is illegal. The justices kept on hold a lower court ruling that would have blocked telehealth abortions via mifepristone. This is ABC News.

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4: From ABC News, I'm Dave Packard. The historic summit between President Trump and China's President Xi wraps up Friday. ABC's Selena Wang is in Beijing and says after the handshakes and President Trump's praise for Xi, both sides are meeting to achieve their respective agendas, and each side presented very different readouts.
5: The question is whether behind closed doors, Xi Jinping had tried to pressure Trump to reduce U.S. arms sales to Taiwan or to get the U.S. to change its language around Taiwan, for instance, to say it outright opposes Taiwan independence. But on Iran, the U.S. side spoke about how both leaders, want this war to end, the Strait of Hormuz to reopen, but the Chinese readout of the meeting did not mention Iran's nuclear program or Iran or the Strait at all.
4: ABC News contributor John Cohen says Russia is taking advantage of the summit and the war in Iran to up its attacks.
6: It will leverage international events that they view can distract attention from what they're doing to continue to carry out their cyber and kinetic actions against Ukraine.
4: Thursday saw Russia's largest attack on Kyiv since the war began, 21 people killed, including 3 children. The Supreme Court preserving broad access to the abortion pill mifepristone without an in-person visit to the doctor. It keeps a hold on a lower court order that would have restricted the drug's availability as litigation over FDA safety regulation continues. Former Spirit Airlines employees suing the now-defunct company. The laid-off workers say Spirit violated federal labor laws when it abruptly ceased operations without advance notice and allegedly owes them compensation for unused vacation time and sick days. That according to a complaint filed this week. They're seeking damages equal to 60 days of wages and benefits, and they're asking for the case to be certified as a class action suit covering all impacted former employees. Spirit Airlines declined comment on the litigation. 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
4: Texas executed its 600th inmate since 1982 Thursday. Edward Busby Jr. was convicted in the death of a retired professor in 2004. Prosecutors say Laura Lee Crane was abducted and left in the trunk of a car. Busby's execution faced many legal challenges because he was deemed to be intellectually disabled, but it went forward after the U.S. Supreme Court lifted a stay. Health officials are tracking potential exposures to the hantavirus, and some weren't on the cruise ship where the hantavirus outbreak originated.
9: The number of Americans being monitored following that deadly hantavirus outbreak on a cruise ship growing to at least 41, while that sick passenger in France remains in intensive care, relying on an artificial lung to survive. At least a dozen states now tracking 25 passengers from that ship, as well as an additional 16 people who the CDC says were not on the cruise, but may have been exposed to an infected person during travel, including on flights.
4: ABC's Victor Oquendo. Three of the largest cell phone companies in the U.S. say they'll team up to get rid of dead zones. AT&T, T-Mobile, and Verizon say in a statement they will tap into satellite networks to fill in the gaps, particularly in rural areas. It may not even be summer officially anyway, but the schedule for the 2026 NFL season is out. Starts with a rematch from the Super Bowl, the New England Patriots against the Seattle Seahawks on September 9th. Next day, the 49ers play the Rams in Melbourne, Australia, one of nine international games for the 2026 season. Dave Packer, ABC News.
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11: North Idaho weather.
12: This evening, mostly cloudy skies with a chance of rain showers, while lows cool off to 40. Today, increasing cloud cover to be expected. Otherwise, some mild winds and highs reaching 59.
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6: This evening, mostly cloudy skies with a chance of rain showers, while lows cool off to 40. Today, increasing cloud cover to be expected, otherwise some mild winds and highs reaching 59.
7: ABC News, I'm Dave Packer. President Trump and Chinese President Xi holding their second round of talks on the final day of their summit in Beijing. Trump met Xi to tour the gardens at Zhongnanhai, the Chinese Communist Party leadership compound. The two met over tea before working lunch. Trade, Taiwan, and tech, the key themes. CIA Director John Ratcliffe made a surprise visit to Cuba Thursday as the Trump administration enforces an oil blockade on the Caribbean island nation. ABC's Matt Rivers.
8: An ongoing U.S. oil embargo has Cuba's power grid near collapse, with massive blackouts near daily across the island. President Trump has repeatedly threatened military action against Cuba if the government there does not undertake significant reforms.
7: The Supreme Court preserving broad access to the abortion pill mifepristone without an in-person visit to the doctor. This keeps on hold a lower court order that would have restricted the drug's availability as litigation over FDA safety regulations continue. This is ABC News.

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6: From ABC News, I'm Chuck Severson. Good morning. It's wheels up for President Trump this morning as he heads back to the U.S. from Beijing, following his second day of talks with President Xi of China. And while no major agreements have been announced, the president says,
7: we've settled a lot of different problems that other people wouldn't have been able to settle.
6: One of the points of contention between the two countries during these talks, the fate of Taiwan. ABC's Melissa Adan.
8: The president heaping praise on his host and their, quote, fantastic relationship, calling President Xi a friend. Xi taking a more formal tone. According to Chinese state media, beyond closed doors, Xi delivered a stark warning to the American president. Do not interfere in China's efforts to take over Taiwan. If handled poorly, the two countries will clash or even come into conflict, pushing the entire U.S.-China relationship into a very dangerous situation.
6: The war in Iran and global trade also a major topic for the two countries. Sources tell ABC News President Trump might also be preparing to drop a lawsuit he filed against the Internal Revenue Service worth billions. ABC News Washington managing editor Catherine Falders with the ABC News podcast Start Here.
9: This had to do with this $10 billion lawsuit that Trump essentially filed against himself. He filed it earlier this year. It was in relation to the 2019 leak of his tax returns. And when he did this at the time, a lot of his critics said, wait a second, like, could this go into settlement discussions, settlement negotiations? This would essentially be him paying himself.
6: The proposed settlement would reportedly see the creation of a $1.7 billion fund would compensate people who say that they were unfairly targeted by the Biden administration, including potentially people arrested for the January 6th attack on the Capitol. A Texas man convicted in a retired professor's killing back in 2004, who experts said was intellectually disabled, was executed overnight in the state's 600th execution since 1982. 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
6: I've learned that a top U.S. intelligence chief made a surprise visit to Cuba yesterday as the country struggles under the weight of an ongoing U.S. blockade. ABC's Matt Rivers.
12: That surprise visit by CIA Director John Ratcliffe to Cuba comes amidst extraordinary tension between Cuba and the United States. A senior CIA official telling ABC News the message from Ratcliffe, Cuba is a national security threat and must not allow adversaries like Russia and China use of the island, the Cuban government saying they pose no such threat.
6: Americans in so-called dead zones could finally make their voices heard. ABC's Michelle Franzen.
13: Three of the nation's largest cell phone providers pledged to join forces to end the so-called wireless service dead zones. Verizon, AT&T, and T-Mobile issued a statement saying the companies will expand the reach of satellite providers, which would eliminate the need to always route signals to grounded cell sites and create an overlapping patchwork of coverage. The joint venture could help benefit communities in rural areas the most. Michelle Franzen, ABC News.
6: A new study shows that America's boardrooms are losing women, with the group 50-50 Women on Boards now says women sit in under 3 out of every 10 company board seats. A year ago, it was just over 30%. Some experts say this could be the result of backlash against some corporate DEI initiatives. The Africa Centers for Disease Control and Prevention confirms a new outbreak of Ebola in Congo. Chuck Sievertson, ABC News.
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15: North Idaho weather.
16: Wind gusts up to 20 miles per hour tonight, along with a chance of rain showers, while lows drop down to 40. Today, increasing cloud cover throughout the afternoon, with highs reaching up near 59.
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6: North Idaho weather.
7: Wind gusts up to 20 miles per hour tonight, along with a chance of rain showers, while lows drop down to 40. Today, increasing cloud cover throughout the afternoon, with highs reaching up near 59.
8: ABC News, I'm Chuck Severson. President Trump and other cabinet members are on Air Force One coming home from the 2-day China summit in Beijing. No major agreements have been announced, but after the second day of talks with President Xi...
9: We've settled a lot of different problems that other people wouldn't have been able to settle.
8: And...
9: We've made some fantastic trade deals, great for both countries.
8: Sources tell ABC News that President Trump might be preparing to drop a lawsuit he filed against the IRS worth billions connected to the 2019 leak of his tax returns. The proposed settlement would create a fund to compensate people claiming they're unfairly targeted by the Biden administration. A Texas man convicted in a retired professor's killing in 2004, who experts said was intellectually disabled, was executed overnight. In states like Nebraska, Idaho, and Alaska, Democratic officials are, in some cases, openly promoting independent candidates they hope can outperform the Democratic label. This is ABC News.

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5: From ABC News, I'm Chuck Severson. President Trump and some of his top secretaries of defense, treasury, state, and more are on Air Force One coming home from a two-day China summit in Beijing. After today's second day of talks with President Xi, no major agreements have been announced, but the U.S. chief saying...
6: Yeah, we've settled a lot of different problems that other people wouldn't have been able to settle.
5: And...
6: we've made some fantastic trade deals, great for both countries.
5: Sources tell ABC News that President Trump might be preparing to drop a lawsuit he filed against the Internal Revenue Service worth billions. It was in relation to the 2019 leak of his tax returns. A lot of his critics said any settlement would be like him paying himself. The proposed settlement would create a $1.7 billion fund, says ABC News Washington managing editor Catherine Falders.
7: It opens up the door for the nearly 1,600 individuals who were charged in connection with the January 6th attack on the Capitol to file a claim for it to be reviewed and then for them to be paid. How much? We don't know. This could be done in private. This is something January 6th defendants have been talking about for quite some time, that they want to be paid.
5: A Texas man convicted in a retired professor's killing back in 2004, who experts said was intellectually disabled, was executed overnight. In Oklahoma, a judge has allowed Richard Glossop to be released with a monitoring device ahead of a new trial. ABC's Andrea Fujii.
8: He was arrested in 1997 and sentenced to death in connection with a murder-for-hire scheme targeting his former boss, motel owner Barry Ventrice. But through the decades, he maintained his innocence. Last year, he was granted a new trial after the Supreme Court agreed that prosecutors had knowingly allowed false testimony from a witness.
5: In states like Nebraska, Idaho, and Alaska, Democratic officials are, in some cases, openly promoting independent candidates they hope can outperform the Democratic label. You're listening to ABC News.
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5: Two people are dead after a small plane crashed into a home in Akron, Ohio, a neighbor.
11: You just heard a real quick whining of it, like it was like revving. And then all of a sudden, boom, and an explosion. And our house shook.
5: Both victims were on the plane. The family inside the house, a father, mother, and two kids, were able to make it out safely. A medical transport plane crashed in the mountains of New Mexico around midnight, officials say, leaving four people dead and igniting a wildfire. It's Friday, May 15th. On this day in 1940, nylon stockings first went on sale. Breastfeeding for any length of time may protect mothers from developing and developing depression for up to 10 years. That's according to a new study in Ireland, says ABC's Melissa Don.
12: Furthermore, each week of exclusive breastfeeding reduced the odds of developing those mental health issues by 2%. Though breastfeeding can be both physically and emotionally taxing, the results support how beneficial it can be for a mother's emotional well-being.
5: Data shows breastfeeding also lowers a mother's risk of breast and ovarian cancers. Parents across the country worried about too much screen time in schools are lobbying educators to go back to pencils and paper. Hundreds have signed a petition in Pennsylvania's Lower Merion School District to allow parents to opt out of digital devices for their kids. School board members say it's not feasible to opt out of technology they call essential to the curriculum. Chuck Sievertson, ABC News.
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14: North Idaho weather.
15: This evening, mostly cloudy skies with a chance of rain showers while lows cool off to 40. Today, increasing cloud cover to be expected, otherwise some mild winds and highs reaching 59.
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0: Thank you for letting me be of service to you this morning. 434-882-4217. That is our phone number. You can also use it for text messaging, because here's the deal. I will tell you what went on last night. I will tell you my analysis of it. But most importantly, I want to know how it is impacting you where you are. Flags across the country flying at half staff as a peace officer Memorial Day. And a reminder that in a free country, our judicial system relies on our police officers coming in after a crime has been committed. And it's on us, we the people, to be moral enough not to commit crimes in such a frantic pace. But once a crime has been committed, the police come in and collect evidence, bring it to the district attorneys. I know I'm sounding like a Dick Wolf TV show. But you need those men and women coming in to police the scene so that the evidence can be collected, so that you can find the people that committed the crime, so that you can punish them publicly, so that the rest of the public starts to remember, oh, yeah, we're not, it's an old rule. We're not supposed to steal. Yeah, I remember that. I stole some stuff, but then I lied about it and I got away with it. So it's all good. Young man, I am the Lord. What? No, you didn't. You just committed a second sin. No, nobody knew. I knew. Well, what gives you the right? What do you have, some executive order? I'm sorry. Too much Davy and Goliath as a kid. I guess, oh, Davy. It's 434-882-4217. I'm not even sure what all that was, but it went somewhere. And it brings us right here where we will now begin to tell you the things that went on last night so that you can discuss it with us as to how it's impacting you at 434-882-4217 on this Friday morning. President Trump on his way back from China after a three-hour private lunch with Chairman Xi, in which apparently Chairman Xi bought 200 airplanes from President Trump and the Boeing Corporation while there. But they also agreed that China would not help Iran's military and will work with the U.S. government about getting the Strait of Hormuz reopened. Wonder what it feels like to be Abbas Arachi this morning. Yeah, they're talking about me in there. Anyway, Honda, a stunning number. For the first time in the history of the company, racked up a loss for a quarter. $2.7 billion full-year loss. First time for the Japanese automaker. Mostly driven by the losses driven by their electric vehicle operations. Trump said China a ship anchored off the United Arab Emirates was seized and taken towards Iran, while another cargo ship near Oman was sank after it was attacked. Senior Iranian officials reiterate the country's claim of control over the waterway, and another said it had a right to seize oil tankers. Israeli Prime Minister Benjamin Netanyahu says that they met with United Arab Emirates leadership, President Sheikh Mohammed bin Zayed Al Nahyan, in a gathering that resulted in historic breakthroughs in relations between Israel and the United Arab Emirates. You may recall that 2 weeks ago, Israel delivered the Iron Dome to UAE to help them defend themselves against Iran missile strikes. However, the country's official news agency, WHAM, said all negotiations with Israel are public and conducted within the framework of the Abraham Accords. A judge has ruled that access to mifepristone must continue while the Supreme Court is looking into and hearing testimony from both lawyers in the case. They said that the distribution, while in question, cannot be stopped until a ruling has been made in the case. And the stock market hit more records yesterday after Cisco Systems said that they made bigger profits than expected. And those are some of our first things this morning.
1: 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We also support an organ transplant program in conjunction with Duke University Medical Center. 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It's always been important to win, especially when we're helping others.
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0: Thank you for letting us be of service to you this morning. Just calling it out for what it is. We will tell you what went on yesterday. Jennifer Harrison from the Victims' Rights Reform Council is going to be coming up with us in a little while to talk about yesterday's hearing. Steve Discano, Jason Miars, Jim Jordan, all these folks looking into how these progressive prosecutors across the country are coordinated in their efforts of ignoring the rule of law. And it's a subtext, and here we are on law enforcement, peace officer, Memorial Day. And this email, I think, sums up the issue at hand. It's not a bad one. Maria writes into jtinthemorningradio@gmail.com. She says, how can you conservatives continue to go on about these issues? Don't you all believe that we have God-given rights? I do. This was why I used to be a conservative. Once Trump got in there and I realized it was just a money-making scheme. So Maria's been watching MS Now a lot, hasn't she? And that you don't really stand up for the principles of what our Constitution stands for. People need to have their rights defended, and prosecutors like Steve Discano are out there defending their God-given right to life, liberty, and the pursuit of happiness. I appreciate Maria's email because it paints the perfect picture of how their narrative is being told. See, but Maria, the question I asked, and I continue to ask, is if all of these things that these lawless prosecutors won't prosecute, if they're so bad, so unjust, why are they still on the law books? When Martin Luther King Jr. protested the Jim Crow laws, they got the Jim Crow laws taken off the books. That's how it works. Is you find bad laws and you have them taken off the books. But they won't do that. Anyway, we'll get into this further. Like I said, Jennifer coming up in a little while from the Victims' Rights Reform Council on this. But let me give you the first things. President Trump on his way back from China saying very successful meeting, including for Boeing, who sold 200 airplanes while they were there. They had a three-hour lunch before President Trump left, telling reporters as he got on Air Force One, it's been a really great couple of days. He said China wants to help negotiate the end of the war between Iran and the rest of the world and get the Strait of Hormuz reopened. He also said that China promises not to share any military equipment with Iran. Meanwhile, the Strait of Hormuz remains contentious as a ship anchored off the United Arab Emirates coast was seized and taken to Iran, and another cargo ship near Oman was sunk after being attacked. Supreme Court Thursday preserved access to a drug used in mail-order abortion, mifepristone. Court order allows women seeking abortions by mail to get the mifepristone at pharmacies or through the mail while the case is being heard by the Supreme Court. And then they will issue a ruling. Head of the U.S. Border Patrol announced his resignation yesterday. It's just time, Michael Banks said. I feel like we've gotten the ship back on course, and it's time to enjoy the family and life. U.S. stock market rose to records Thursday after Cisco announced larger profits than had been expected for 2026. S&P 500 climbed 0.8% to set another all-time high. Lawyers for Elon Musk and OpenAI made their final arguments Thursday in a trial over whether Sam Altman broke agreement with Musk to start OpenAI as a nonprofit and then took it into the private market. And Honda racked up its first loss ever, $2.7 billion Thursday, for the Japanese automaker, driven by failures at the EV operations. The confetti will have barely settled, and the smell of expended fireworks will still be wafting through the air as we head to Las Vegas to kick off the next 250 years of life, liberty, and the pursuit of happiness at Freedom Fest. We are headed out there to visit with some of the great free thinkers in the world. You can find out more, plus get tickets to join us there at freedomfest.com. You get a discount if you use the code FIRSTTHING100. 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And one of my favorite parts is the Anthem Film Festival. Joanne Skousen told us,
1: turned out that most of our films deal with freedom, not only in the United States, but all around the world. Great. And it starts with a great film called Fulfilling the Promise, that talks about the Declaration of Independence.
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0: Right. So Maria wrote in to JT in the morning radio at gmail.com, and it's the SOP. Don't you all you conservatives believe that all men are created equal and endowed by your creator with unalienable rights? We do. However, rights do not exist in a vacuum. Those are called liberties. Liberties with rights without responsibility are liberties. I'm taking liberty. I have no responsibility to you. I just want your stuff. I'm going to take it. In my criminal justice system, in my head, you having things that I don't have is sufficient for me to just take them from you. And this, you know, becomes the question of, you know, where a free society has to operate. That friction between freedom to do as you see fit and someone else's. And I remember I was probably 12 or 13 when it was first explained to me that my right to do as I see fit only goes as far as if it gets in the way of somebody else's right to do as they see fit. If I feel like I should have a bicycle to ride home on, I can't take someone else's because that's their ride home. So that's the magic formula in there. And in order to manage that, you have laws that, for the most part, in a free country, are about how you punish somebody after they do a crime. And one of the little abstracts about American life is I would really like sunset laws. No law can be written, no law can be enacted without a sunset provision. This law will only be in effect because you have criminal code that was written in the 18th century still on the books in the United States. Because nobody ever took them off. So you could make the case, we can go back and some of it obviously would be essential, but we pile new law on top of old law, creating these eddies and currents and these crevices in between them, which are commonly referred to as loopholes. So you'll see a giant volume of law text dropped onto a pile of other law text, and you think, wow, things must be pretty well controlled here if we have all these laws. And it's just the opposite. The more laws you write, the more anarchy you have, because the more you create faux legalities, paper legalities, paper rights, rights to housing, right? You've heard these things. You people should have a right to health care. Okay, read John Locke. John Locke is the philosopher that really is the sun source of this part of the Enlightenment, the idea that a country can be governed by its citizens, not by a sovereign. And one of Locke's treatises is that if it requires someone else to perform a service for you, it cannot be considered a right. He wrote this long before Martin Luther King or the Underground Railroad or Jefferson. Jefferson knew this. You can't have a right to own slaves if those slaves are people. And that became the issue, much like abortion is the issue. When does the baby become a person? When did the black person become a person? It's what the argument was. Don't look at me aghast, stricken by our commentary. I just say the quiet part out loud. Because at some point, our problems in this country have become driven by the fact that we don't say the quiet part out loud. We're all couching our opinions or our positions on things based on what it may cost us or gain us, depending on what it is we want to do. Descano is the same way. Steve Descano, the Fairfax Commonwealth's attorney is what we call them here in Virginia. You, most places in America call them DAs. Our duck's ass, I mean, DA, Descano from Fairfax, you know.
1: I was inspired by West Point's credo of providing a lifetime of selfless service to the nation.
0: And by selfless, he means for himself. So it was great to get elected. Keep in mind, Steve Descano ousted a Democrat. He didn't beat a Republican for the office of Commonwealth's attorney. He beat another Democrat who had been there forever, and Fairfax was considered the best of the D.C. suburbs because the law enforcement community enforced the laws, even though they were Democrats. And this is going back to something we discussed in the first hour. Where are and what kind of frightening power do the Democratic Party apparatus hold over these people? So desperate are they to hold on to their precious office that they don't realize the honesty of just, hey, if you don't think something's a good law, change it, was what Martin Luther King was pushing for. But Descano, see, he just liked being the guy. It was cool. He was one of George Soros's favorites right after Tim Kaine. Tim Kaine was the very first person the Soros family ever backed for an elected office, by the way, if you didn't know that. This close to being president. He's been in their pocket forever. Alex, it's like, I think Tim Kaine is Alex Soros' godfather or something, real tight. But Descano was one of their young guns, their young Turks. And it was great for Descano until the scrutiny came. And now he's whining about being dragged into the scrutiny, into the limelight.
1: I'm proud of what we have accomplished. Fairfax County is one of the safest large communities anywhere in the country. The public safety of Fairfax County motivates all my work. Our office has successfully prosecuted thousands of cases.
0: And ignored hundreds others. That's the thing, is he's pointing to statistics rather than actually dealing in what's happening, which is I've put away hundreds of violent felons, okay, except for the ones who you didn't put away because their immigration status was murky. And he's offended that people are dragging him before Congress. He got heated with Jim Jordan over it. Well, you know what? It was fun until somebody started questioning it, until girls started getting hurt because the people you've allowed into your community don't understand their rights or don't respect their rights. So that's the thing about law enforcement and why peace officers are so important.
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13: ABC News, I'm Chuck Sievertson. This hour, President Trump on Air Force One talked with reporters about the two-day summit in China they're flying back from. The president saying the issue of Taiwan came up, but that he made no promises to President Xi on the U.S.'s next steps.
14: He feels very strongly. I made no commitment either way. We'll see what happens.
13: And on tariffs?
14: We didn't discuss tariffs. I mean, they're paying tariffs. They're paying substantial tariffs, but we didn't discuss.
13: Mr. Trump also says he thinks China's President Xi will try to help get Iran to reopen the Strait of Hormuz. Sources tell ABC News President Trump might be preparing to drop a lawsuit he filed against the IRS. It was in relation to the 2019 leak of his tax returns. The proposed settlement would create a $1.7 billion fund for claims from January 6th rioters. A Texas man who experts said was intellectually disabled, convicted and retired professor's killing, was executed overnight. This is ABC News.

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1: It is time for our sports director, Mac McDonald, to join us and open his sports reporter's notebook. Crises back at the flagship station, notwithstanding, but I know Mac's out there ready to deliver us news while I take care of other things. Good morning, Mac. How are you doing this morning, sir?
2: Hey, doing good, Joe. Good to see you. I'm on this Friday. Hope you're having a good, everything going, you know,
1: well, all of a sudden, you know, everything went cattywampus back at our flagship station. So I was doing that, and all of a sudden, it's the red light came on, and, you know, like Ozzy Osbourne says, time to begin.
2: All right, I got you covered because I got a lot of stuff to cover here. Well, the spring meetings are always a good time to look at what, you know, what commissioners are thinking and whatever. And of course, the big discussion now, and I'll refer to the ACC and the SEC, but the ACC is all in with college football expansion to 24, but there are so many obstacles and so many hurdles. Big 12 Commissioner Brett Yormark confirmed that the Big 12 is also interested in 24. Now, jeez, last summer, the Atlantic Coast Conference was not thrilled about an expansion proposal that would have guaranteed more spots for Big Ten and SEC, and that's natural. So why has another Big Ten brainchild? Now, the Big Ten wants 24, but they want to control it, right? One aspect is the format. Jim Phillips, commissioner of the ACC, said this past week that there must be some equity in a new system and a model that guarantees the same number of bids to every Power Four conference. He wants opportunities for the Dukes and the Virginias and the Wake Forest to maybe, you know, find out what the playoff is all about.
3: There is so much investment going on in the sport of football and in college athletics. And I'm not necessarily concerned about schools that have traditionally found their way to the college football playoff. I'm talking about those that would have a chance that right now don't have a chance to get into that playoff.
2: Okay, it's just so much more. I couldn't stop my thread. So it's so much more than because it's dollars and cents in conference championship games. I'm going to roll you some numbers here. Virginia's upset loss to Duke in last year's ACC title game cost the league a second spot in the field. That means dollars and cents. Now, Coach Norvell of Florida State, Dabo Swinney of Clemson say they love the conference championship games, but something has to give if you're going to go to 24 because it expands the December schedule. It affects the Army-Navy game. It affects the portal. Greg Sankey wants 16. Why? Because the SEC can control it right now for this year. All right, the CFP is at 12. Now, media consultants, gotta love this, are working with the CFP committee and conferences. If the FBS conference championship games are eliminated, that is a $250 million nut, okay? The SEC title game alone in December, okay, is worth $100 mil. ACC and Big 12 title games north of $50 million, okay? Now, but here's where
1: that,
2: it gets.
1: Hang on to that one number. I have to know. Those numbers, are they what the networks pay the league, or is that what the networks generate in advertising?
2: It's what the conference game brings in.
1: So they make advertising. That's how much advertising networks make. Okay,
2: right. The revenue and everything. Okay. All right. Now, ESPN is not in favor of anything past 16. Let me explain. The four-letter pays $1.3 billion annually as part of an agreement to televise the playoffs through 2031. So ESPN holds ownership over the playoff as long as the field doesn't expand past 14. However, this is where it gets fun. Fox is telling the college football playoff, oh, look, I tell you what, you go to 24, we got your back. and who does Fox represent? The Big Ten. All right, if you look at the NFL, now it's hard to compare. You're almost talking apples and oranges, okay? Commercial time for the playoff games in the NFL is around $2 million for a 30-second spot. The NFL generates $110 billion from their current 11-year contract.

0: model. I can never accept that. Whatever is best to get the best 24 in, you know, we should be thinking about that and use that as kind of the North Star.
1: So when you've got the bullies of the Big Ten and SEC in this, in their neighborhood, and they're going, no, we're going to play at our field. We're going to play with our format. And you can, you know, if you don't agree, just don't come and play. I mean, you know, we had those people in the neighborhood. If you don't like the rules of this game, you know, don't play. So anyway, as far as the format and what they're trying to do, And to me, and see, they're, what they want to do is move everything back as well.
2: Right.
1: Because the expanded playoffs and what would happen, you got to go to week zero, which might be the third week in August. You got to protect the Army-Navy game. They're saying only one bye week for colleges that normally get two. So now you're beating the tar out of your players. You've already got 30 million in football rosters, which is just a drop in the bucket considering, but the, as far as the ACC is concerned, the conference championship game has always been really kind of a, unless it's Clemson or Florida State, I mean, who goes? How many? I should have looked up how many went to Charlotte last year.
2: The number of fans masquerading as empty seats in Charlotte.
1: Exactly.
2: I mean, so, the Carolina Panthers were drawing more when they were 1-15.
1: Right. It's the same with it. Well, for years I've been saying about the ACC tournament, the basketball tournament, but especially with the conference championship game. I mean, when they had, you know, Coastal Division and Atlantic Division, okay, but you go a whole year. I mean, Virginia goes 7-1 in the regular season and hardly gets recognized as a champion. I mean, are you kidding me? They should, you know, that was a remarkable season for UVA. And I'm not just on the UVA bandwagon here because I used to work there, but I'm just saying, and then, all right, Duke gets hot for one game and their quarterback, who's now at Miami, you know, gets hot and then all of a sudden Duke wins. But yeah. So, but that knocked UVA. UVA was in the bracket. Because UVA was going to win, and UVA was in the playoff bracket.
2: But the Sankey clip you played first, which
1: that's Jim Phillips.
2: That was Phillips. Okay.
1: Yeah.
2: His point, a little snuck out there, the amount of money these schools spend to get a football product. So you're saying because it's expensive to put a football team together,
1: right?
2: We should let everyone have a playoff game. We should just let everyone in the playoffs. Then it just becomes the regular season. But he raises another specter, because if the networks are still generating this kind of ad revenue.
1: Right.
2: And that's why I asked the question, because sometimes, you know, these statistics are, oh, ESPN paid $1 billion for the rights, but are they recouping it? ESPN's been laying off people faster than Ford Motor Company. And, right. You know, so have they bitten off more than they can chew? Are they losing money in the deal?
1: Yeah, and because of that, and see, you bring up a great point, as always, but the Big Ten in February detailed a model with no automatic qualifiers, 23 at-large spots, and a guaranteed spot for the Group 6. In a 2014 bracket, the top 8 seeds would likely earn first-round buys, and then they get to host a second-round game. And if they're on campus, naturally, they're going to generate, because people don't have to travel. Well, I mean, you know, they will travel small, you know, a couple hours for their home game. But the campus sites can certainly generate a lot of money as well. So it's kind of a dollars and cents thing, and they got to put a pencil to the paper and see where the budget is. But ESPN is saying, no, we can't. We're not going to do that many games. That's not, you know. But right now the stickler will be the conference championship games. And that's my story, and I'm sticking to it. And now I'm locked into the PGA for the weekend. There you go.
2: seven-way tie for first, and I think Mac's one of the seven. Have a great weekend, Mac.
1: Love you, brother.
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1: Joining us now from the offices of Good for America, which is an admonition, a campaign slogan, you name it. It's also a very good podcast. He is a former congressman, former chair of the House Freedom Caucus, Bob Good. Good morning, Bob. Happy Friday. How are you doing, sir?
2: Morning, Joe. Doing well. Great to be with you again. Hope you are well also.
1: I got an email, and I don't know what the answer to this is why Steve Descano, of all the progressive prosecutors in America, is the one that got dragged in front of the congressional committee to answer for these crimes committed by illegals in the country. But I know you spent a good bit of your congressional time trying to help the southern border get firmed up and well protected. And the only answer I have is Fairfax is very close to where Jim Jordan's office is and such. But a lot of my listeners were enjoying watching Jim eviscerate Steve Descano, the Fairfax County Commonwealth's attorney on TV. But a lot of the listeners in other parts saying, hey, our prosecutor's just as bad. Why isn't he up there? I guess as an avatar for every progressive prosecutor in the country, this is at least a congressional look into what's happening with these ignorances of law and allowing people to continue to commit crimes because their immigration status might cause a problem.
2: Yeah, Fairfax has certainly had its disproportionate share as a huge county, and unfortunately a huge county in the news for all the wrong reasons, so often on the education system and their resistance to proper immigration authority in this country, particularly as it applies to the Trump administration the past year and a half. And so they are sort of ground zero, if you will. But I'm concerned, Joe, that we're not hearing enough about the border invasion or the impact of the border invasion and the long-term policies that should be put in place to try to insulate or protect us from a future Democrat president. You know, sort of out of sight, out of mind. The president stops the flow, but we don't have long-term remediation in place to protect it from a future Democrat who wants to open the flow again the next time they have opportunity. And we also have to deport every illegal that's here, in my view, and make them come in through the lawful legal process, and we shouldn't be talking about amnesty either.
1: Well, I said earlier in the week, the world needs more Tom Homans in the world. Whatever it is you do, you got to know what your job is and be unabashed about it. Yes. Know it's righteous. You know, to that end, I think we were talking about this earlier. There's a court hearing on President Trump's executive order regarding voter lists and citizenship registration. Judge is being asked by the NAACP to block the executive order, which President Trump enacted just simply because for some reason we still can't pass an article through Congress that between 75% and 80% of all Americans support this SAVE Act. Bob, what do you hear from these people? What is their problem with the SAVE Act? I've looked. I was trying to find some poison pill buried on page 485, and I can't find one that would cause these folks to be so against something that everyone in America is supporting.
2: I think the simple negative truth is the truth, and that is this: Democrats believe that they cannot win elections with native-born Americans. They cannot win elections with a legal fair process of only U.S. citizens. And the bottom line is, Democrats, there's only one reason you would be against voter ID. There's only one reason why you would be against proof of citizenship or restricting U.S. elections to only U.S. citizens. And that would be, of course, if you wanted to allow people to cheat and vote when they weren't who they were claiming to be, or you wanted to allow those who are not citizens to vote. And the Democrats, of course, cast everything in racist terms, as they have for the past 60 years. And so pretend that if you want an ID or you want proof of citizenship, somehow you're a racist, of course. But these are undocumented Democrats who they want to vote, and they want to vote illegally. And that is who the base of the Democrat Party, that's driving the Democrat Party in policy. And so it is as simple as the the apparent reason for it. There's no other reason for it.
1: Well, even the NAACP attorney, I like this, in his filing yesterday, the president can't rewrite election rules to give himself and the Republican Party a partisan advantage. So apparently only allowing citizens to vote is a Republican Party partisan advantage, Bob?
2: Well, I think that it is because of the Democrat position on it, because the Democrats supporting policies that facilitate cheating. I mean, it's the Democrats, of course, who want unsolicited mass mail ballots. It's the Democrats who want drop boxes everywhere that are unsecured right. and not at polling places. It's the Democrats who want third-party ballot harvesting, ballot handling. It's the Democrats who want people to be able to go into nursing facilities and help people vote for the candidate of choice by the person who's helping them vote. Mm-hmm. It's the Democrats, again, who don't want proof of citizenship, who don't want voter ID, because they want to have the ability to cheat and fraudulently rig elections, just like they tried to recently fraudulently rig the next congressional election in Virginia with these illegal, unconstitutional, hyper-partisan gerrymandering schemes that thankfully the Virginia Supreme Court courageously overturned.
1: You think there's something that can come from that, where the Virginia Supreme Court, now of course Jay Jones trying to convince the U.S. Supreme Court that there's some federal abstract to this, but when they said election day is every day that there's a citizen going into a polling place and voting, not just the day you count, I think is important, because that's going to at some point, I hope, get used as a tool to shorten these voting periods. We were talking about your friend and mine, Tommy Massey, in Kentucky, our friends WHIR out there in Danville. 3 days, I think it's just 3 days, the end of this week, Wednesday, Thursday, Friday of this week, and then they vote on Tuesday. That's way more civilized than a month and a half of voting.
2: Well, I just want to pivot for a moment to what you just referenced, the Thomas Massie election. I think it's a critically important election on Tuesday. I think it will tell us a lot about the country, not just about his district. Is the Republican Party, is the Republican electorate, are they still conservative? Do they still believe in fiscal responsibility and limited government and the Constitution and holding people accountable for their actions, especially the wealthy, the well-connected, the elites and so forth among us? Or will they just obey whom they're told to vote for or to vote against? Will they elect a guy like Ed Gowron, who won't even debate, can't debate, who is really a joke of a candidate, and turn away someone like Thomas Massie, who's been a courageous conservative leader for now some 14 or so years? That's a critically important election. I do hope the Supreme Court will rein back these 45 days type of election mm-hmm. cycles that we have, like that is here in Virginia. But the Democrats in Virginia, Joe, how are they responding? This is what Democrats do. They're reportedly considering lowering the retirement age for Supreme Court justices yeah. in Virginia from 73 to 54 so they can get rid of all seven. Right now, the seven makeup is three who were elected by Republican state legislatures, three who were elected by bipartisan or split legislatures, divided legislatures, and only one was elected by a complete Democrat legislature. So they want to get seven elected by Democrat legislatures by getting rid of all of them. That's what Democrats try to do.
1: And by the way, voting started today in Kentucky.
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12: From ABC News, I'm Chuck Severson. Good morning. Talking about Taiwan tariffs
13: In the Strait of Hormuz this past hour, President Trump on Air Force One telling reporters about the two-day summit in China they're flying back from. The president saying the issue of Taiwan came up, but that he made no promises to President Xi on the U.S.'s next steps.
14: He feels very strongly. I made no commitment either way. We'll see what happens.
13: And?
14: We didn't discuss tariffs. I mean, they're paying tariffs. They're paying substantial tariffs, but we didn't discuss it.
15: Trump, who brought along with him over a dozen top American business leaders, also touting what he claims are, quote, fantastic trade deals, saying China will be buying American soybeans and 200 Boeing planes. But the Chinese have not confirmed these commitments.
13: ABC News Chief White House Correspondent Mary Bruce. Mr. Trump also says he thinks China's President Xi will try to help get Iran, an ally, to reopen the Strait of Hormuz. Sources tell ABC News President Trump might be preparing to drop a lawsuit he filed against the Internal Revenue Service. It was in relation to the 2019 leak of his tax returns. The proposed settlement would create a $1.7 billion fund for claims from January 6th rioters. ABC News Washington Managing Editor Catherine Falders.
16: The commission is in large part picked by the Attorney General, by the acting Attorney General in this case. I'm told by sources that Trump can also fire anybody on this commission. It could be at his discretion. He doesn't have to say why. The decisions that this commission that oversees the fund makes, they don't have to be made public.
13: In Oklahoma, a judge has allowed Richard Glossop to be released from death row with a monitoring device ahead of a new trial. He's been locked up for nearly 30 years for an alleged murder-for-hire plot targeting his boss. The Supreme Court agreed that prosecutors had knowingly allowed false testimony from a witness. You're listening to ABC News.
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13: The shooting and house fire in Santa Clara, California, a week ago is now a suspected targeted murder-suicide. Police say one brother is the suspected killer of the other brother.
20: As the fire intensified and additional gunfire continued, officers began evacuating nearby homes, establishing containment, and coordinating a large-scale public safety response.
13: Santa Clara Police Chief Corey Morgan. What could affect Wall Street today are reports on manufacturing and industrial production. There's hope for an experimental drug to allow pancreatic cancer patients to live better and longer. The FDA has okayed limited use for some patients. Dr. Brandon Huffman, cancer specialist at Dana-Farber Cancer Institute.
21: It's a targeted therapy, and the early trial data that were just published in the New England Journal of Medicine showed that it's well tolerated. It's a once-a-day pill, and it really works.
13: Finding high death rates and disturbing conditions, an undercover investigation into Romania's publicly funded shelters for stray dogs carried out by the International Animal Welfare Organization, Four Paws. No comment so far from Romania's National Veterinary Agency. It's Friday, May 15th. On this date in 1928, Disney's Mickey Mouse and Minnie Mouse made their first appearances in a short test film that was not widely distributed called Plane Crazy. Mickey was a pilot romancing Minnie. Chuck Sievertson, ABC News.
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1: North Idaho weather.
2: No precip in the forecast today. You can expect increasing clouds, a high pushing right near the 60-degree mark. There is a 30% chance of showers this evening before 11. Mostly cloudy through the overnight, down in the upper 30s. And your Saturday brings a chance of showers mixed with partly sunny skies and highs in the low 50s.
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0: Thank you for allowing us to be of service to you on this Friday morning where we tell you what went on last night. For sure, I will tell you my analysis of it, but I also want to hear how it's impacting you where you are. That is how we roll each morning here on First Thing Today. And a special presentation of our First Things, China and the president on his way back from Beijing. Joining us is Josh Philip from the Epoch Times. And a host of their Crossroads podcast there as well. They're expert on U.S.-China relations. That can't be a hard job at Epoch Times. Josh, how are you doing this morning, sir?
1: Yeah, doing well. Yeah, doing very well.
0: Hang on one second here, and let me get you in our system here so we can all hear what you're saying, not just me. So I'm glad you're doing well. What was your take from this all but brief summit, even though I think President Trump and Chairman Xi had a three-hour lunch where I guess the president sold 200 planes for Boeing. Give your five-mile view of what was going on in this summit.
1: Well, it's interesting because I would call it cordial. It was a cordial meeting. But I think both sides realize that we're not allies. It was very much like a frenemies type get together. Mm-hmm. The sale Trump did with the Boeing jets, that's a big deal. Trump's also noting that China has 500,000 students here, which he could kick out if he wanted to, which he says he's not going to do. Trump has maintained the tariffs on China, and I think that was the big part of all this. He's pushing for Chinese investment, but the key part that a lot of people missed in that, it's allowing Chinese investment in non-sensitive areas. So all the real security issues, all the real kind of hesitancy about each other, the real trade battle, all of that I would say is still in place. I think the main reason this meeting took place is Trump wants to pressure China to pressure Iran in turn to reopen the Strait of Hormuz, which they're now saying they're going to do.
0: And that is a big deal because I think for President Trump politically, if the gas prices come back down to around $2 a gallon nationwide, it's good news for Republicans looking for midterm election victories there and for him to not have to face unending impeachment hearings for the next 2 years, Josh. But moreover, the issue of Taiwan, it's the 800-pound giant Chinese dragon in the room there. Where do you think that got left off from this? It seemed like President Xi made it very clear from the get-go this could lead to conflict. I thought that was interesting language that he used. Did you as well?
1: It was interesting. So basically the CCP prior to the meeting had established four no-go topics. They told Trump he was not allowed, or Trump and his team actually, that they were not allowed to talk about Taiwan, they were not allowed to talk about human rights, they were not allowed to talk about the system of the CCP, meaning communism, they were not allowed to talk about the future goals of the CCP, which stands, and she even hinted at it, he referred to the Thucydides trap, referring to the Athens and Spartan War, where they believe in a rising power and a declining power, meaning they believe that it's China's destiny to overtake the United States. That was a no-go topic. Trump did allegedly bring up the issue of Taiwan during the closed-door meeting, and it seems to be the case that China's saying, you know what, we're going to do it whether you like it or not, but how do we avoid a war? And that was a bit of the conversation, it seems.
0: One of my friends asked me, and my mother used to do international banking. As a matter of fact, she had a post-grad degree in Chinese culture. And it struck me that the question, I couldn't come up with a good answer, so maybe you can help me. If this is such a big deal, getting Taiwan back in the fold, why hasn't China moved faster on it? Are they still enjoying some of the largesse and the fact Taiwan, we were just talking about it in the green room with former Congressman Good about Taiwan and we buy an awful lot of stuff from Taiwan and China does benefit from that, I believe.
1: They do. Taiwan is an ideological threat to the CCP. For the Chinese people, Taiwan is a reminder that, you know, it's Taiwan, a little island, is one of the top economies in the world, and they do it without communism. It's a reminder of what the Chinese people could have without communism, that they could be a successful modern country without needing the CCP.
0: Okay.
1: And that's why it matters to them so much. In terms of the plot to take over Taiwan, the CCP actually did have a plan. And in, this is something not a lot of people will talk about, but Trump actually has pretty heavily unraveled that plan. So in 2016, there was an individual, Jin Kanrong, one of the main advisors to Xi Jinping, and he wrote this plan, announced it. They wanted to draw the United States into several different conflicts. They wanted a war with Russia, which we ended up getting. You know, of course, we're draining our armaments, supplying Ukraine, for example. Mm-hmm. They wanted a war in the Middle East. We got that with Iran and Hamas. They wanted a war in Latin America. Prior to Trump taking Maduro out of Venezuela, Venezuela was actually planning to invade Guyana, working with Lula in Brazil. By capturing Maduro, Trump probably stopped that war from taking place.
0: Interesting.
1: I'd say definitively probably stopped that war. So with the terrorism war 90% off the table, with the war in Latin America avoided, and with Russia kind of languishing.
0: Hang on to that.
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12: North Idaho weather.
13: No precip in the forecast today. You can expect increasing clouds, a high pushing right near the 60-degree mark. There is a 30% chance of showers this evening before 11. Mostly cloudy through the overnight, down in the upper 30s. And your Saturday brings a chance of showers mixed with partly sunny skies and highs in the low 50s.
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0: Thank you very much for letting us be of service to you. We'll get back to Bob in a moment or two, but we're visiting and getting some details out of the summit. It just concluded, President Trump on his way home. Josh Phillip on with us from Epoch Times, their Chinese cultural international expert, especially on U.S.-China relations. You were just laying out all these different places to try to drag the U.S. into a four-fronted war. I mean, we saw what happened to Germany in a two-fronted war. Are they taking all these historical references, you know, getting the U.S. trying to fight wars in four places, using our military bankrupting of the Soviet Union to bankrupt us militarily? Are they using all those tactics to continue us? I think he even called us a nation in decline in their opening statements.
1: Yeah, that's how they view it. And so they wanted to drag us into four wars. They wanted chaos in American streets. We see that with the funding of all the far-left movements being done by a Shanghai-based billionaire, Neville Roy Singham. They wanted a war in Latin America. We almost got that with Maduro invading Guyana. They wanted a war in Latin, of course, with terrorism, Iran. Mm-hmm. And they wanted a war with Russia. So in Trump, for the most part, I think has destabilized that possibility. The thinking of the CCP is, which is accurate, you know, the American military is designed to fight two wars simultaneously. So they said, well, we need four wars before we invade Taiwan. But I will say the whole analysis that China is the rising power and America's declining, Trump, based on my sources, really terrified the CCP by showing them the opposite. When he captured Maduro, when he took out all the Chinese air defense systems, both in Venezuela and Iran, and basically demonstrated to the world that the Chinese armaments, which they had been selling, saying these will defeat America, none of them worked, really frightened them, because they got to see that America is back, really, and that their systems don't work.
0: Is there a certain point, I mean, people say, oh, we're fighting all these wars and they're not fighting anything. And then if we do ever wind up in conflict there, but, you know, they're also not tested. They may be rested, but not tested. Our military, has, tactical expertise with a lot of these things, especially now with drone warfare and jamming technology and things like that. Josh, the last question, we don't want this to happen. I remember there was a book back in the 80s that was talking about how the next big world war would be fought with dollars and cents or currency, not with weapons. Is that what we're facing still, is a currency war rather than a weapons war, or could there still be a weapons war in the offing?
1: Well, we are currently at war with China, but it's war by other means. And it's a war that a lot of people don't even know we're fighting. China says it openly. So they have a doctrine called unrestricted warfare, and it defines 72 war-fighting domains, non-military, trans-military, and unconventional military. It's economic warfare, it's culture warfare, currency warfare, it's drug warfare. Think of them funding the cartels and doing the money laundering for the cartels.
0: Yeah.
1: It's everything, and you got to think, even the drugs alone, they're killing more Americans every single year, just with fentanyl alone than we lost in Vietnam. So we are at war with them, and they say it as such.
0: And it's dispiriting, and they just as the Soviet Union did with propaganda, teaching our kids that communism is great. When, as you said, Taiwan is a great example of how it is not.
1: Well, and that's why they want to take it so badly. Based on what's been happening, it seems the CCP is kind of not as strong as they're posturing right now.
0: Mm-hmm.
1: For example, after Xi Jinping witnessed, China's military armaments just get wiped out, both in Venezuela and Iran, there's allegations that he actually had the maker of the J-20 fighter jet executed on the spot because he witnessed it, did a test flight thing failed. He actually purged the makers of a lot of the defense systems. And so it looks like he's lashing out at their own defense industry because he's saying, you guys said this would defeat America. They didn't. So internally in China, Xi Jinping has purged so many military leaders. Even mainstream media are saying it's questionable whether they could even fight a war right now.
0: Interesting. Well, Josh, I appreciate it. At the U.S. branch, it's epictimes.com.
1: Correct. The Epic Times.
0: I knew there was something I was missing there. TheEpicTimes.com. God bless you, sir, and thank you for taking some time out with us and taking us inside the summit.
1: My pleasure. Thank you.
0: 434-882-4217. That is our phone number. Emails come into jtinthemorningradio@gmail.com. This one comes in from Charlie. Says, Joe, you talk about Sun Tzu quite frequently. Why would you be surprised that the Chinese culture views everything as war? We define war as something where soldiers march towards one another. Their view of war is anything interactive between people. Everything is a war. A business is at war with its customer, trying to convince it to give them money for their services. A business is at war with other businesses in efforts to get more customers for it. Everything is viewed through the prism of conflict, perhaps is the word Americans would be more comfortable. But China and their country, Charlie writes, view it as a war. And I see, and words, how I am with words, Charlie. I love the way they can be defined and redefined, wound around. The idea that confrontation or even conversation can be seen as war. What we do here, you could say, is a war because I'm trying to share analysis of stories and hope that you, in the hearing of that analysis, will come to agree with me. We sometimes, tactically get out there on our own. We're like the guy running across the field with a rifle, hollering at the enemy while they're all marching in lockstep, getting a good nest position and then having at me. Because I think we say stuff that isn't as coordinated, and I rail against the coordinated, but I get it. If you're speaking of communications as a warfare, yeah, saying, you know, the quiet stuff out loud isn't very good. You need coordination. You need everyone rowing in the same way. That being said, you know, go back to what Josh was saying about Taiwan and their prosperity, despite being ethnically Chinese, despite being just like the Chinese and the Chinese Communist Party, they're prosperous without being communist. And that's embarrassing. And any communist nation is embarrassed to see prosperity where the marketplace works. Now, Taiwan is prosperous because America has money to buy things from them. The thing about capitalism is you need people earning money so that they can spend money with the people who are making the things. We got folks on the line. Bob's still with us? He's in the green room? Okay. Get him a Schweppes or something, and we'll come right back to you as well at 434-882-4217 this Friday morning, all across the Talk Media Network. I am Joe Thomas.
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5: ABC News, I'm Chuck Sievertson. They didn't discuss tariffs, says President Trump to reporters in the past hour on Air Force One, flying back from the two-day summit in Beijing. The president saying he made no promises to President Xi about Taiwan.
6: He feels very strongly. I made no commitment either way. We'll see what happens.
5: Mr. Trump touting what he claims are fantastic trade deals, China buying American soybeans and Boeing planes, but the Chinese have not confirmed anything. Sources tell ABC News that President Trump might be preparing to drop a lawsuit he filed against the IRS connected with the 2019 leak of his tax returns. The proposed settlement would create a $1.7 billion fund for claims from January 6th rioters. An Oklahoma judge has allowed Richard Glossip to be released from death row ahead of a new trial. He's been locked up for nearly 30 years for an alleged murder-for-hire plot targeting his boss. Supreme Court agreed that prosecutors allowed false testimony. This is ABC News.
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0: Thank you for letting us be of service to you on this Friday morning. And we're breaking down the news as it impacts yous where you are. Dr. Clark on the line. Bob's in the green room with the Schweppes. Clark, thank you for hanging on the line, sir. What's going on?
1: Yes, sir. Well, you know, your email, the guy is absolutely correct. They do view everything as war. And if you read Sun Tzu, The Art of War, the very height of strategy and statesmanship is to win from thousands of miles away and never actually take the field. Calm down.
0: Right.
1: Sit down.
0: Right. Yeah. You know, that's one of the, everyone forgets that the best war is the war that's never fought.
1: Well, you know, Trump really should, on his way out the door, hold up a copy of Sun Tzu's and I read your book. Oh, now you're praising Trump. Calm down. Hey, look, Jim here is not going to shut up unless I let him talk for a minute, okay?
0: Jim, okay.
1: Yeah, yeah. Give me the phone. Hang on. Joe, your name's Joe, right?
0: Yeah.
1: Okay, so look here on China. They desperate for Taiwan.
0: Okay.
1: And nobody talking about why they desperate for Taiwan. You have to understand the situation.
0: Okay, Jim.
1: They've had this one-child policy for a long time. And in China, the way it is your Social Security is your male child when you get old.
0: Right.
1: If you have a female child, it do not take care of you when you get old.
0: It doesn't. Okay.
1: No. So if you have a female baby, you take it and put it out in the rice paddy. It's of no use to you whatsoever. So they're in a situation right now where they can't maintain their own population.
0: Oh, not enough girls.
1: They're about to implode. They don't have a border where they can let thousands of people come across. They could, but what you have to understand is if you are not Han, you ain't worth having bread. Now, Taiwan has about 11 million Han women, Joe.
0: Okay.
1: They need those breeding females so they can maintain the population. And you say to yourself, 11 million, that ain't very many. Hey, you don't think they're just going to let them reproduce at their own rate?
0: Oh, so it's like factory farming, James.
1: They're going to be like a pharaoh operation. They're going to be like sows kept in crates. It's going to be terrible, terrible.
0: All right, Jim, that certainly is a learned approach to what China wants Taiwan for, breeding stock there. You know, Clark, you can't let Jim hang around your veterinary clinic too long. He starts to get crazy ideas.
1: And, you know, it depends on what we're talking about every now and then. And he ain't going to shut up if I don't let him get on, so I don't know. I hate it. Everybody had to listen to that.
0: Well, we appreciate it, sir. You have a good morning.
1: All right.
0: Have a great weekend. 434-882-4217 this morning. Talking with former Congressman Bob Good, host of the Good for America podcast there. And, you know, and you were talking earlier about the Tommy Massey primary in Kentucky. And, you know, we don't see this in the Democratic Party. We were talking about all these things like the Save America Act. And I said, where are the people trying to reform the Democratic Party? Where are those voices? Chap Peterson here in Virginia, Fairfax County, a Democrat, got ousted because he spoke out against the COVID lockdowns. Where the John Fettermans, he's being, you know, driven out of his party. You know, we see it way more frequently amongst Republicans, where maybe we're just not as afraid of the party as Democrats are to stay in line with the Hakeem Jeffries, Chuck Schumers of the world.
2: I would predict now that there's no way John Fetterman will get elected to the Senate again as a Democrat. I doubt he becomes a Republican. Maybe he does. Perhaps he runs as an independent, but there is no way he will get the Democrat nomination again. Now, you mark that down.
0: Okay.
2: I think he was elected in 22, so I think we're talking 28. 2 years from now, that will really begin to be a factor after the November elections. But within the Democrat Party, there is no toleration for moderates. There are no moderates left. It's only the extreme radicals' mindset agenda that is permitted in the Democrat Party. In the Republican Party, it's not so much about that there's no toleration for conservative ideology. There is no toleration for any disagreement with President Trump. That is.

0: President Trump, who's running a country that is indebted to the one they're trying to have negotiations with. I mean, it's got to be tough to have a discussion about Strait of Hormuz or those kind of issues, Taiwan, without knowing that China could just call in your debt tomorrow.
1: Well, China, I believe the number's around 6 or 7 trillion of our nearly 40 trillion in debt that is held by China. So it is a small portion of it, relatively speaking, so to speak. But China is far more dependent on us than we are on them. China is the second largest economy, but they're much smaller economy still than the United States. And they are much more dependent on us than we are on them. They're much dependent on things like foreign oil, obviously, than we're not dependent on foreign oil, thankfully. We're energy independent. So we have more leverage with China than they have with us. I think China also is afraid of our military. I think China's in great fear of the failures of the Russian military. They're in great fear of the failures of the Iranian military, and they're in great fear of the prowess and the prominence and the success of the United States military. The Chinese military is untested. It was an interesting development, though, that the President Xi did make clear that it would really hurt U.S. relations if the U.S. took the wrong position on Taiwan. The Chinese Communist Party is our enemy. They are not our friend. President Trump would do well to continue to regard them as an adversary, not as a friend, and to be careful about any deals that he makes for the purpose of sort of having a grand deal or a legacy-making deal that may not be in the U.S. long-term interest from a national security standpoint as it applies to China.
0: Well, and talk about it, because as much as we, you know, get a lot of stuff from China, a lot of stuff that comes under the label from China is actually coming from Taiwan, especially technology, right, Bob?
1: Yes, Taiwan, pound for pound, is quite an impressive country. China doesn't like it when you call it a country. They believe in the one China policy.
0: Yeah,
1: I went to the embassy. And again, they don't call it an embassy, but I went to the embassy, Taiwanese embassy, several times during my time in Washington, met with the ambassador there, and I certainly support Taiwan. I hope the United States will continue to support Taiwan.
0: So what's coming up on the Good for America podcast this week?
1: We're going to be talking about all these issues that we talked about this morning. We're going to be talking about the Massey election. We're going to be talking about the midterms. We're going to be talking about the debt and the deficit. Imagine that. Because that's really the problem with all these issues that we talk about. It's all about the money, only and always in Washington.
0: And the lack of value in the dollars in our pocket, Bob. Always good to catch up with you, sir. You have a great morning. It's goodforamerica.org is where you find his podcast. Blessings. Have a beautiful weekend, and we'll talk to you next week.
1: Thank you, Joe. Great to be with you.
0: Our friends at 127 Coffee make, by the way, critical coffee deficit in Studio A.
2: Hello.
0: 127 Coffee Roasters are ministry first and then a coffee roaster that supports their ministry. More than that, our first free in the morning coffee, a bespoke blend of bean that's roasted to our taste test here at First Thing Today, helps to support an orphanage and a school in Uganda. It's good. It's good for you. It's just good. So get yours at 127.coffee. 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
5: On the PNW Ag Network, I'm Glenn Vaughan. International events are increasingly putting American agriculture in the crosshairs of foreign policy. First, it was Russia-Ukraine and that war's impact on world grain and fertilizer supplies. Now it's Iran and the hit of fuel, fertilizer, and food moving through the Strait of Hormuz. Secretary of State Marco Rubio.
6: There's humanitarian aid destined for different countries in the world that's stranded in the Persian Gulf right now. It's the fertilizer that they need for their food and crops.
5: About one-third of the world's fertilizer and a fifth of the oil moves out of the Gulf through that strait, and it's raised fuel, fertilizer, and food prices. Rubio warns this can happen anywhere.
6: If we live in a world where global shipping lanes can be taken over by countries, that'll have a direct impact on Americans in the short and the long term, and we can't let it start by Iran doing it.
5: Rubio noted China could do the same thing in the Taiwan Strait, a passage for one-fifth of global trade, including oil, natural gas, as well as computer chips. Speaking of that, fertilizer prices have risen sharply since the war with Iran started, raising concerns about higher production costs for American farmers in the years ahead.
7: Analysts say nitrogen fertilizers have seen the largest increases due to disruptions tied to the Strait of Hormuz, which is not only a key shipping route for oil, but also global fertilizer supplies. According to recent University of Illinois production cost data, anhydrous ammonia prices jumped from an average of just over $800 per ton before the conflict to over $1,100 per ton by mid-April. Prices for 28% nitrogen solution also surged during the same period. Experts say many farmers may avoid the worst impacts in 2026 because inputs were purchased earlier, but the financial strain could intensify next year as higher-priced fertilizer will move through the market. I'm Michael McDonald on the PNW Ag Network.
5: Remember, for farm news anytime you want it, anytime you need it, check out pnwag.net. This is the PNW Ag Network.
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13: In the criminal justice system, the people are represented by two separate yet equally important groups. The police who investigate crime and the district attorneys who prosecute the offenders. These are their stories.
14: Nothing happens until you hear dun dun. 43488. This is part of why, you know, I always enjoyed, you know, the Jerry Orbach, you know, era of the show, and what they've done to Law and Order's disappointment. Never mind what we've done to Law and Order in this country anyway.
15: In July 2024, two illegal aliens stabbed a man to death at a park in Oakton. ICE had lodged multiple detainers on one of the suspects that Fairfax County had refused to honor. He was released back to the community. Then he killed.
16: The public safety of Fairfax County motivates all my work. Our office has successfully prosecuted thousands of cases, including high-profile murders, sexual assaults, and other serious offenses.
14: The two voices you heard were in front of Jim Jordan yesterday to answer for themselves. The egregious example right there in the shadow of the Department of Justice of progressive prosecutors. And I circle back to this story. That's former Attorney General Jason Miaris first, and then the second voice you heard was Steve Descano. Steve Descano is what we call Commonwealth's attorneys here in Virginia. Most people, they are the DA. And it drives Larry to write this to me at 434-882-4217. Joe, you've heard the expression, I'm sure, if a tree falls in the woods and no one's there to hear it, does it make a sound? Well, the same is applicable in the office of these progressive prosecutors. If a law is on the law books, but nobody ever opens it to read it, is it really a law? I think you summed up what these progressive prosecutors are all about in a nutshell, Larry. I really, you know, it's
16: I was inspired by West Point's credo of providing a lifetime of selfless service to the nation. I was first elected as Commonwealth's attorney in 2019 on a promise to adopt smart on crime policies.
14: Smart on crime, meaning, if you want to boil it down, we need to make the statistics look like crime is down. And if wealthy Caucasians are robbed, they had it coming. But we'll try to make sure that that particular tree falls in your woods, Larry, so no one is there to hear it. I mean, they pushed San Francisco so far. They haven't elected a Republican, but their last DA was a conservative. I'm going to go prosecute anyone who commits a crime in San Francisco. Because the only way the system works, and remember, there's not a flaw, but a feature to this. You want people believing the system doesn't work, because what you'll have are people saying this is the system, and then it obviously doesn't work. So people throw up their hands and say the system doesn't work. Go back to what Josh Phillip was telling us about the Sun Tzu application of propaganda in this conflict with the United States that China is waging. Convincing us. And part of it, a couple of days ago, I made reference to what I believe. This is just my analysis. Never heard it anywhere else. If it has, apologies. I'm not nicking it from them. But I've never read it anywhere else. That Nixon went to China not because of the economic opportunity, but because Kissinger told him that it would be a good proxy to have in our pocket. Because we had lots of little proxies trying to fight the Soviet Union. But if we had China and their army, oh boy, that's a hell of a proxy. And like almost all of our proxies that we used through the 70s and 80s eventually turning on us, China has turned on us. Maybe we just didn't understand Sun Tzu well enough to understand that China, especially under Mao, said, we understand where the failings of communism is allowing places like Taiwan to exist. Chairman Xi rose to power. Who is it? I can't remember the guy's name, but his predecessor was a reformer. Chairman Xi has this weird setup. So he's working off of this corporatist reformed economy that really was the idea of his predecessor, to allow people to earn their own wealth within China. And because China's a different culture than Russia, it worked better than glasnost. But it was essential, not glasnost, perestroika. The reformation of a communist economy to allow for development of personal capital. And so Chairman Xi has these industries that he allows people to own part of, as long as they do what the Communist Party wants. It's actually more beneficial because you get a little bit of the American ethos of, oh, I'm making something here, so I'm going to work more diligently at it than just somebody who is ordered to do it by the state. But their economy doesn't generate many things. Technology, they do a great job of technology, but the electric vehicles they're manufacturing are not considered high quality, but they're inexpensive, so they're selling like crazy in Europe. So they're but again, that's technology. That's not, you know, inventing a wheel. But this is all part of the itching, burning, peeling sensation they want us in the United States to have, is that our system is broken, we better use theirs. And we're a long way towards that. I mean, listen to some of the stuff they promote. I mean, some of the stuff that the left is promoting in this country makes China look like a constitutional republic. But you're right, Larry, that their attitude, these Soros prosecutors, Steve Duscano from Fairfax, is going to now become the public face of these progressive prosecutors, is that if I ignore a law, the law doesn't exist. I don't have to go through the process of removing it from the books. If I just don't enforce it, it doesn't exist. Judicial and prosecutorial discretion has become such an abused process. It was all the way up through Tim Kaine saying, if the government doesn't choose to defend one of your God-given rights, then we have taken it away or just not granted it. It's the word games they teach themselves so that they can sleep well at night. Joel writes in, don't forget the Chinese solar panel poisons. Yes. Until Saturday morning or Monday back here, so long and thanks for all the fish.
17: My name is Bobby. 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
1: Significantly degraded. Good morning, I'm Gordon Deal, along with Nicole Murray, on this Friday, May 15th. Glad you could be with us. Here's what we have for you this hour.
2: U.S. Central Command says American forces have eliminated more than 90% of Iran's naval mines.
1: Sticking points remain after 2 days of talks between President Trump and his counterpart in China.
2: The Supreme Court for now is upholding mail access to a widely used abortion pill.
1: And you've heard of the TACO approach to tariffs. The new acronym is NACHO, as in Not a Chance Hormuz Opens.
3: It stands for Not a Chance Hormuz Opens, clearly playing off of this TACO trade that we've seen floating around markets for close to a year now. And this TACO concept stands for Trump always chickens out. It dates back to kind of when we went through the tariff debacle.
1: Hannah Aaron Lang at MarketWatch on how the nacho trade is taking shape on Wall Street. The leaders of the world's two biggest powers have wrapped up their latest summit, with each saying important progress was made in stabilizing relations. But differences persist. Over tea and lunch earlier today in Beijing, President Trump and Chinese President Xi Jinping huddled for nearly 3 hours of talks.
4: He's a man I respect greatly. Become really a friend. We've known each other now 11 years, almost 12 years. It's a long time. And we've settled a lot of different problems that other people wouldn't have been able to settle.
1: The thorniest issues, Beijing has shown little interest in pressuring Tehran to resolve the conflict in Iran, even though Trump said in an interview on Fox News that Xi had offered to help. And the White House believes China can still do more to stem the flow of Chinese-made chemicals into Mexico used to make illicit fentanyl. One area where Trump says they agree, that Iran cannot be allowed to have a nuclear weapon and must reopen the Strait of Hormuz. Even though Iran continues its chokehold on the Strait of Hormuz, the head of U.S. forces in the Middle East has testified that the bombing campaign against the Islamic Republic achieved all of its objectives to significantly degrade the country's military capabilities. Admiral Brad Cooper of U.S. Central Command told the Senate Armed Services Committee yesterday that forces have destroyed more than 90% of Iran's naval mines, but he acknowledged Iran still maintains some capabilities to threaten ships. Cooper said recent reporting, too, that Iran retains about 70% of its ballistic missile inventory is inaccurate, but declined to get into specifics.
5: The numbers that I've seen in open source are not accurate. I think what also is not taken into consideration is more than just the numbers. It's the command and control that's been shattered.
1: When asked about how long the conflict will continue, Cooper pointed out that the ceasefire reached on April 7th remains in effect, despite the ongoing U.S. Navy's blockade of Iranian ports and exchanges of fire last week. The Supreme Court is allowing doctors to continue mailing an abortion pill to patients without first seeing them in person. The decision yesterday keeps on hold an earlier lower court ruling that would have curtailed access to mifepristone, the most common way to end a pregnancy. Here's this morning's Mike Gavin.
6: The decision by the nation's highest court ensures that patients nationwide will continue to have broad access to mifepristone while litigation brought by the state of Louisiana moves forward. Louisiana is challenging the FDA's relaxed policy for obtaining the drug. The order came after a federal appellate court earlier this month reinstated an FDA rule requiring mifepristone to be dispensed in person. Two pharmaceutical companies that manufacture the drug had warned that the ruling caused confusion and chaos for patients, abortion providers, and pharmacies. Gordon.
1: Thank you, Mike. The justice's intervention arose out of a lawsuit Louisiana filed against the FDA last year that threatened to cut off mail access to mifepristone nationwide, including in states where abortion is legal. Mifepristone is taken with a second drug to terminate an early pregnancy. If you've missed anything from today's program, by the way, you can stream or download the podcast. 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
14: Hey, Dad, how do airplanes fly? What's in this box? Can I touch this? Where does sand come from? Is this tree good for climbing? What happens if I mix these two things together? How are babies made? What does this thing do?
15: Kids are curious about everything, including guns. 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Always keep your guns locked.
16: There's a reason President Trump endorsed Senator Jim Risch. He is a tireless fighter for our conservative values, working families, and our Idaho land and water. Jim Risch delivered a big tax cut for middle-class families. He's standing with President Trump to secure our border and deport dangerous criminals. Here is Jim Risch, a rancher, a small business owner, and a powerful voice for Idaho.
17: Idaho is a really special place with hardworking people and conservative values. I fought alongside President Trump to pass the biggest tax cuts for working families in American history. No tax on tips, no tax on overtime, no tax on Social Security. We closed the border and continue to remove dangerous illegal aliens from our country. I'm proud to be endorsed by President Trump. I'm Jim Risch, and I approve this message.
16: Paid for by Jim Risch for U.S. Senate.

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1: Thanks for spending time with us. Welcome into Friday. Before they fight for next year's congressional majorities, Democrats and Republicans are duking it out over congressional maps in the states they control throughout the country, as seen most recently in Virginia's emotional roller coaster. Analysis from Jim Antle, executive editor at the Washington Examiner. Jim, how do you see it?
2: So, you know, when you have a wave election that benefits a party out of power, there are usually two things that happen. One is that the national climate is going against the party that holds the White House or the party that's in power in Congress. And we're certainly seeing that right now. But what also normally happens is you've got a bunch of seats, usually a disproportionately large number of seats, where they're especially exposed, where the majority party is really at risk. And you know, the party out of power sweeps a bunch of those seats. And already, even before all of the redistricting stuff, because of partisan sorting, past wave elections, gerrymandering that's already in place, things like that, the Republican House majority was structured it to be much safer than past majorities, such as the one that the Republicans lost in the midterms of 2018. So then when you add in all of this redistricting, which one is an attempt to lock in new safe seats for the Republicans, and two, to create some pickup opportunities for Republicans. So it's not just Democrats who are seeking to gain additional seats. Republicans have some seats that they'll have a shot at too, you know, assuming their gerrymandering works the way they want it to. And so the combination of those things, even though the national climate looks really bad for Republicans, could minimize their losses.
1: So there was an interesting point brought up in your piece, and that is a real election wave even possible anymore, given, as you referenced, things like the gerrymandering or perhaps the new maps?
2: Well, some people think that it isn't, and some, including some people who are close to House Speaker Mike Johnson, he continues to have hope that he is going to remain Speaker in the next Congress. But, you know, the flip side of that is a lot of these majorities now are not very big, and that's certainly true of the Republicans' majority right now. So you may not really need a true wave election to flip control of the House. So in 2022, those midterms, certainly Republicans underperformed. And you could debate whether that was really a red wave, but they still won enough seats to take the House. Senate was a little bit more disappointing for them, but they managed to gain control of the House. And so that's one of the things Republicans are up against, is that even if they're able to wall off a number of these seats from Democratic challengers, Democrats don't really have to pick up that many seats to take control.
1: Yeah. We're speaking with Jim Antle, executive editor at the Washington Examiner. The piece is called Republicans Build the Wall Against a Blue Wave. Talk about some of these contested Senate seats that may not have been in the conversation like a year ago.
2: Well, certainly Democrats are hoping they have a path to take the Senate. And then the Senate Republican majority is not quite as small. It's 53-47, which is actually not that bad sized of a majority. So it required Democrats to pick a number of seats to flip it. But they're trying to compete in North Carolina, which has been more of a swing state, even if it has gone red in the past few presidential elections, and where Senator Tom Tillis, after a clash with President Trump, isn't running for re-election. So you have a different candidate, it turned it into an open seat. But they also think they've got a shot in some redder states like Texas, like Alaska, even Ohio, where, you know, President Trump won by more than 10 points last time around. They're trying to contest some of these seats, Iowa. And of course, Senator Susan Collins is up for re-election in Maine, which is the bluest state with a Republican senator right now. So it would be tough. But Democrats are hoping that, one, they have the right candidates to contest some of these seats, and two, that the national climate is just bad enough for Republicans that maybe they got a shot.
1: Yeah. To finish up along those lines, then, what current polling tells us about the congressional races?
2: Well, I mean, the Democrats are favored in the generic congressional ballot, which is the poll that asks people which party they would prefer see win control of Congress. Now, that doesn't always translate into what specific races, how they'll turn out, especially since, you know, in certain races, there'll be campaigning and people spending a lot of money and so forth. But, you know, it is one of the big indicators. And, you know, I think the Real Clear Politics average has Democrats up by a little bit more than 5 points, but there are some polls that have it as big of a lead as, you know, about 10 points.
1: Thanks, Jim. Jim Antle, executive editor at the Washington Examiner. 20 minutes now after the hour on This Morning, America's First News. Here's Nicole Murray.
3: And now, the three big things you need to know. Number one.
4: President Trump and Chinese President Xi Jinping have wrapped up their two-day summit, claiming progress was made regarding trade, but differences remain regarding Iran, Taiwan, and more. Trump spoke briefly before today's meetings.
5: We did discuss Iran. We feel very similar to Iran. We want that to end. We don't want them to have a nuclear weapon. We want the straits open. We're closing it now. They closed it, then we closed it on top of them.
4: Trump told Fox News that China plans to invest billions of dollars in the companies run by the CEOs who joined the U.S. president on the trip to Beijing.
3: Number two.
4: The head of U.S. forces in the Middle East told senators that the bombing campaign against Iran has achieved all its objectives to significantly degrade the company's military capabilities. Admiral Brad Cooper testifying.
6: It's more than just the numbers. It's the command and control that's been shattered. It's a significant degradation in capability. And it's the lack of any ability to then produce any missiles or drones on the back end. I think we have to take a holistic look at that.
4: Cooper also claimed the U.S. military had a near-perfect record avoiding civilian casualties in Iran.
3: Number three.
4: California police say they are investigating after a man allegedly shot and killed his brother and then set his home on fire. Santa Clara Police Chief Corey Morgan discussing the damage from yesterday's incident.
7: As the fire intensified and additional gunfire continued, officers began evacuating nearby homes, establishing containment, and coordinating a large-scale public safety response.
4: Police say the shooter, identified as Matthew Heflin, turned the gun on himself. Six migrants, including a 14-year-old boy, have been found dead inside a train boxcar in Texas. Laredo Mayor Victor Trevino.
8: Based on preliminary medical reports, they did not pass away in our city, but they were discovered here after hours of suffering.
4: Officials say the bodies were found on Sunday. Crude oil prices are higher this morning by roughly 3%. And big entertainment coming our way. It has been announced that Madonna, Shakira, and BTS will be performing at the 2026 FIFA World Cup Final Halftime Show on July 19th.
1: Like the age range is there.
4: What do you mean?
1: Madonna, 67.
4: Oh,
1: Shakira,
4: I see.
1: 49. BTS, like, I don't know, they're like roughly 30 years old.
4: Yeah.
1: Down average.
4: Entertainment lineup, I think, is a chef's kiss for this one.
1: Yeah.
4: Yeah. Okay. You, like, dancing, moving your hips with Shakira.
1: Probably.
4: Love it.
1: Yeah. I wanted to marry Madonna in the 80s.
4: I believe that.
1: Yeah.
4: It could happen.
1: She's a couple years older, but.
4: It could happen.
1: Still?
4: Maybe.
1: I don't think so. 22 minutes after the hour.
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15: North Idaho weather.
16: Expect a high of 60 degrees today with increasing clouds. There is a 30% chance of showers this evening. Mostly cloudy through the overnight, down to 38. Your Saturday, about a 70% chance of showers. Mixed with partly sunny skies. Look for highs in that low-mid-50 range.

0: Glad you're with us. Older workers are calling it quits in droves. Before you join them, though, make sure you've crunched the numbers. Three considerations from Elizabeth O'Brien, senior personal finance reporter at Barron's. Elizabeth, give us numbers.
1: Yeah, more of them seem to be doing it. The share of Americans 55 plus in the workforce is falling. So it fell to about 37% in April, down from 40% about 6 years ago. So more people are calling it quits.
0: Are the reasons always the same? Like, what do we know about that?
1: Yeah, they typically are about the same. Although one thing that might be different now is that we are, you know, we've had 3+ years of excellent stock market returns. So some of this is a happy story. Some of this is people looking at their 401k balance and saying, hey, looks like I can afford this. So that might be different this year, but a lot of times it's consistent and not always for a happy reason. A lot of it is, you know, your health might not hold up, either that or a loved one's health. You might have to be a caregiver, or you might get laid off. So unfortunately, a lot of this, nearly half in surveys, nearly half of people who retire early do so because of a hardship.
0: All right. So let's break down these three things to consider here if you're retiring early. Number one, healthcare. What should we know here?
1: This is a biggie. So as we all know, when you turn 65, you become eligible for Medicare, you know, the government insurance program for people 65 and over, which is not free, but it is cheaper than the alternative before you hit 65. If you retire before then and you need to buy your own coverage on the Affordable Care Act marketplaces, otherwise known as Obamacare, those costs have really soared this year, unfortunately. So you've really got to price that out before you make the leap.
0: Yeah, that's no small endeavor. Boy, if you have to pay, I guess, out of pocket, geez, I mean, that could be close to a mortgage at times.
1: Absolutely, absolutely. And unfortunately, costs are highest for older adults on the marketplaces because insurers can charge older consumers up to 3 times more than their younger counterparts. So we're talking hundreds of dollars in premiums, maybe pushing $1,000, you know, depending on where you live, in monthly premiums. And then the deductibles on top of that, you're looking for the bronze plan, which is the lowest coverage tier. You know, the average deductible is over 7,000, meaning for everything but a few preventive services, you have to shell that, you know, pay that before your insurance kicks in. So it is really a considerable outlay. That folks should really be aware of. Yeah.
0: We're speaking with Elizabeth O'Brien, senior personal finance reporter at Barron's. The story is called Retiring Early. Consider these three things first. Also on the list, your portfolio, obviously.
1: Yeah. And, you know, like I said, we're sitting on, three plus good years of blockbuster returns, actually. And so, you know, maybe you're feeling good, but just do the math to make sure. You know, there's no magic number for retirement. I'm old enough that I remember when it used to be $1 million, and now people are saying the magic number is 1.46 million on a, you know, recent survey. But yeah, in reality, there is no magic number. It comes down to what you plan to spend, right? Your expenses. So one general rule says you should multiply your expected annual expenses by 25, and that gives you a ballpark of how much you should have saved, which is based on the assumption that you'll withdraw about 4% of your portfolio each year. Now, in reality, you can probably withdraw a little bit more than that, but that's sort of a conservative goal.
0: Thanks, Elizabeth. Elizabeth O'Brien, senior personal finance reporter at Barron's. 30 minutes now after the hour on This Morning, America's First News.

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1: Here's your North Idaho Radio Sports Minute. Seattle Mariners took the Stros series, went in 8-3 on the road yesterday. M's kick off a Padres weekend in Seattle, 6:40 tonight. Spokane Baseball Indians on the road at the Hillsboro Hops. They return on Tuesday. Back to the M's real quick. Seattle Mariners catcher Cal Raleigh got a tricky oblique injury that might keep him out for about a month. Do it now while the team's in that sneaky number two position in the AL West. Pro football now that the NFL schedule's been released. By the way, Super Bowl rematch, September 9th, Lumen Field. You can make your travel plans and figure out which games you might be able to go to and spend today checking out all the schedule release videos. They all get produced by each NFL team. A lot of time, creativity goes into those films these days. Los Angeles Chargers have dominated the internet with their videos. Seahawks smells like football season. In sports broadcasting, Netflix continues to muscle into sports programming, and now they got a deal with the Westminster Kennel Club to stream the Westminster Kennel Club show starting next year. That's Sports North Idaho Radio.
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3: ABC News, I'm Chuck Sievertson. The two-day Beijing summit leaves more questions and issues unresolved than answers. They didn't discuss tariffs. President Trump told reporters this morning on Air Force One, flying back from China, that he made no promises to President Xi about whether a major U.S. sale of weapons to Taiwan will go through.
4: He feels very strongly. I made no commitment either way. We'll see what happens.
3: Mr. Trump touting what he claims are fantastic trade deals. China buying American soybeans and 200 Boeing planes. But the Chinese have not confirmed anything. Sources tell ABC News that President Trump might be preparing to drop a lawsuit he filed against the IRS. It was in relation to the 2019 leak of his tax returns. The proposed settlement would create a $1.7 billion fund for claims from January 6th rioters. The Census Bureau's latest population rankings say Salina, a Dallas suburb, is the fastest growing community in America. New York City shrank by 12,000. This is ABC News.
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0: Tired of trying to separate fact from fiction? 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
1: Glad you're with us. Welcome into Friday, May 15th. Gordon Deal with Nicole Murray. Some of our top stories and headlines. No significant breakthroughs announced at the two-day summit between President Trump and his counterpart in China. Supreme Court upholds mail access to a widely used abortion pill. The CENTCOM chief testifies that Iran's hold on the Strait of Hormuz has weakened. The S&P 500 reached a fresh record high. Patriots and Seahawks will kick off the NFL season on Wednesday, September 9th. And what a salesman in Texas did after a chance encounter with a woman suffering with health issues. That story in about 20 minutes. You've heard of the taco trade. Right now, there's a new Wall Street acronym borrowed from the pages of a Tex-Mex menu. Enter NACHO, or Not a Chance Hormuz Opens. Relatedly, crude oil futures are higher by about 3% this morning at $109 a barrel. Here's Hannah Aaron Lang.

0: Thanks for joining us. Welcome into Friday. It is time now for the mic drop with this morning's Mike Gavin.
1: Good morning. Well, we have a couple stories about wayward vehicles to talk about today. Let's start in Atlanta, where driverless Waymo cars have become prevalent in the city. But what happens when they're empty? Apparently, they're hanging out together in one neighborhood. According to WSB-TV, residents in one northwest Atlanta neighborhood say dozens of Waymo cars ended up circling their cul-de-sac. One resident said that on a typical morning, 50 driverless cars came through just between the hours of 6 and 7. Residents say they started seeing the autonomous cars about 2 months ago, but groups and large numbers of Waymos just circling in and out only started in the last couple of weeks. To help stop the parade, a resident put up a sign indicating that there were children at play nearby, which blocked all the Waymos from entering the cul-de-sac. But then there was another problem. 8 of the cars became stuck trying to figure out how to turn around.
2: Which way did he go? Which way did he go?
1: I mean, at least they recognized, I guess, the sign about the kids. I mean, that's an encouraging sign, at least. That's at least the sign stopped them. We know how to stop them, Gordon. Yeah. We just don't know how to get them to turn around and go away.
0: Man, I guess you could really mess around with somebody's neighborhood if you wanted to.
1: Yeah, right.
0: You could go to that cul-de-sac and put a sign that says no U-turns.
1: Right, yes.
0: Then what do they do?
1: Yeah.
0: They just drive straight through the cul-de-sac, through somebody's fence and into a ditch somewhere or something. What? I mean,
1: yeah.
0: 50 came through?
1: In one hour, at 6 o'clock in the morning.
0: A car per morning. A car per minute.
1: Per minute, basically. Yeah.
0: Goodness.
1: Yeah. Just hanging out. Got nowhere else to go.
0: And Houston's doing what here, so to speak?
1: Nobody's doing anything.
0: Hit the reset button.
1: Yeah, I guess if they're not causing any accidents per se, or not really causing any problems, they're just being a nuisance.
0: Wow.
1: At this point.
0: Where's the reset button? Can we turn this thing off and on? Like the main button that controls these things.
1: Reboot,
0: like, right?
1: Obviously. Yeah. I mean, that's what you do. Can we unplug it and plug it back in at this point? Because I think we need that.
0: Goodness.
1: And 40 years before Waymo, TV viewers were enthralled by Kit from Knight Rider, an autonomous car before we knew what that was. However, back in the 80s, Kit was nothing more than a creation of Hollywood magic. That's why officials at an Illinois museum are scratching their heads after a replica Kit somehow got a speeding ticket in New York City, despite never leaving the exhibit floor. Officials at the Volo Museum said they were stunned when a $50 traffic ticket from the Big Apple arrived in the mail, accusing their black 1982 Pontiac Firebird Trans Am replica of speeding through Brooklyn on April 22nd. According to the citation, a traffic camera clocked the car traveling 36 in a 25-mile-per-hour zone. The summons includes photos of a black Trans Am bearing the California vanity plate Knight, matching the novelty plate displayed on the museum's replica kit. Museum officials say the traffic camera likely incorrectly matched a different car's vanity plate to the Illinois display car, even though the plate is not a valid registration and the vehicle has not been driven on public roads in years.
0: Oh, really?
1: So you don't believe it?
0: No.
1: You believe someone from Illinois was driving this car through Brooklyn a couple of weeks ago?
0: I do.
1: Okay.
0: Or while at the museum, after the lights went out.
1: Oh.
0: Yeah.
1: I didn't see where you were going there.
0: Kid opened the door.
1: Awakened.
0: And went for a drive.
1: Yeah. The next Knight Rider reboot, basically, is what this is. The seeds of that are being planted.
0: And then, conveniently, Kit refuses to talk when, he reparks himself inside the museum. Now says nothing.
1: That makes some sense. Right. I was just going to go with another version of AI, meaning that, AI screwed up this ticket. That's probably the more logical explanation.
0: Sure.
1: But I do like where you're going with that, because I would like to see a Knight Rider reboot.
0: Yeah. The New York City Police Department should know. Kit doesn't get tickets. We don't give tickets to Kit.
1: Yeah, come on. Let Kit go by.
0: That theme, by the way, always stuck in your head, right? Dun-dun, dun-dun, dun-dun.
1: That one?
0: Dun-dun.
1: Yeah.
0: Done
1: it.
0: Yeah. This
1: one's back. The whole rest of the morning. Thanks.
0: 13 minutes in front of the hour.
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5: This is retired Colonel Kedrick Wills, former director of the Idaho State Police, with an important message about the upcoming election. Every politician says they support law enforcement during election season, but our public safety depends on leaders who back the badge with their votes, not just their words. Some legislators are cutting our funding and turning a deaf ear to our public safety needs, and those votes have consequences. An officer hours away when you call 911. Fewer detectives to solve violent crimes. That's why Defend and Protect Idaho paid to bring you this message. Because after 30 years in law enforcement, I know the difference between a supporter and a pretender.
6: Defend and Protect Idaho is a coalition of law enforcement backing Jim Woodward and Mark Sauter for state legislature. Jim Woodward and Mark Sauter don't just say they back the blue. They're proven conservatives who will listen to law enforcement and defend our communities. Vote Jim Woodward and Mark Sauter on May 19th.

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1: Thanks for spending time with us. An analysis of biological clocks throughout the human body suggests that too few hours of sleep and too many may speed aging in the brain, heart, lung, and immune system, and is associated with a wide range of diseases. Study leader Junhao Wen, assistant professor of radiology at Columbia University, says across the entire body, a coordinated U-shaped pattern emerged. In the UK population, both short sleep, that's fewer than 6 hours, and long sleep, greater than 8 hours, were associated with faster aging, while the least amount of aging occurred in people who reported between 6.4 and 7.8 hours of sleep per day. This does not mean that sleep duration alone causes organs to age faster or slower, but it suggests that both insufficient and excessive sleep may be markers of poorer overall health across the body. 8 minutes now in front of the hour on This Morning. Once again, here's Nicole Murray.
2: And now, the three big things you need to know. Number one.
3: President Trump and Chinese President Xi Jinping said trade talks were productive during their two-day summit. However, the leaders added that there were differences of opinion over issues like Iran, Taiwan, and more. Trump made brief comments before today's meetings.
4: We've made some fantastic trade deals, great for both countries.
3: Trump added that his Chinese counterpart agreed that Iran can never have a nuclear weapon and must reopen the Strait of Hormuz.
2: Number two.
3: The Supreme Court has maintained male access to the abortion pill mifepristone. The move sets aside a lower court order that blocked abortion providers from prescribing the medication through telehealth and shipping it to patients without first seeing them in person.
2: Number three.
3: The CDC says there are no hantavirus cases in the country as of yesterday, as the agency monitors 41 people across the U.S. for the virus. CDC Dr. David Fitter.
5: We're working very closely with all the state and local health departments to monitor everybody, all the contacts that are coming back. Again, we would defer to the jurisdictions or the states about announcements that they would make about their residents, but we are tracking everything very closely.
3: The CDC has advised those who are being monitored to stay at home and avoid people for 42 days. A North Texas man whom excerpts for both prosecutors and defense attorneys had said was intellectually disabled became the 600th person executed in the state since 1982 for the killing of a retired 77-year-old college professor. Officials say Edward Busby Jr. received a lethal injection. Two people aboard a small plane are dead after the aircraft crashed into a house in Akron, Ohio, causing a fire. Christy Gold lives near where the crash occurred.
6: You just heard a real quick whining of it, like it was like revving, and then all of a sudden, boom, and an explosion, and our house shook.
3: The impacted house and a neighboring residence was evacuated, with no injuries reported to the occupants. A Talker research poll found that 64% of U.S. workers believe it is important to show artificial intelligence common courtesy, like saying please or thank you, because it helps the application to perform better.
1: Yeah, I could sort of see that. Like after you did the story a couple of months ago, I put the sassy version of my Alexa, like Amazon Echo Dot on.
3: Okay.
1: So I'll say, you know, Alexa, who sings that song? And she'll say, that's Lynyrd Skynyrd.
3: Right.
1: I'll say thank you, and she'll say, boy, you sure do know your Southern rock or something.
3: Aww,
1: like that.
3: Yeah, see? Everyone wants to feel appreciated, even robots.
1: 6 minutes now in front of the hour.
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1: Pleasure with us. A routine sales visit to a Texas home in the suburbs west of Dallas turned into something far more meaningful when a young home improvement specialist met a woman facing serious health challenges. When Caleb Killo knocked on Melinda Potosky's door in Keller, Texas, sunnyskies.com says he expected a normal work appointment. Instead, the visit quickly became deeply personal. As they talked, Potosky opened up about her health struggles, explaining that doctors are closely monitoring her and that a lung transplant could be necessary. Killo told CBS Television in Texas that there was something about Potosky that immediately reminded him of his late grandmother. The following Monday, Killo returned with a surprise that has left Potosky overwhelmed with gratitude. The company he works for, Texas Home Improvement, offered to complete needed repairs on her home completely free of charge. For Nicole Murray and Mike Gavin, I'm Gordon Deal. Thanks for listening to This Morning, America's First News.

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3: From ABC News, I'm Chuck Sievertson. The Beijing summit leaves questions and issues seemingly unresolved. President Trump told reporters this morning on Air Force One flying back from China about new trade deals, but Chinese officials confirmed nothing. Mr. Trump says he made no promises to President Xi about whether a major U.S. sale of weapons to Taiwan will go through.
4: He feels very strongly. I made no commitment either way. We'll see what happens.
5: Questions remain about what progress was made here. The president came to Beijing hoping to convince Xi to use his influence over Iran, one of China's closest allies, to open the Strait of Hormuz.
6: We did discuss Iran. We feel very similar to Iran. We want that to end.
5: But it's unclear if Xi agreed to pressure Iran.
3: Beijing, ABC's Mary Bruce. Sources tell ABC News President Trump might be preparing to drop a lawsuit he filed against the IRS. It was in relation to the 2019 leak of his tax returns. The proposed settlement would create a $1.7 billion fund for claims from January 6th rioters. ABC's Catherine Falders.
7: The settlement terms that we're told, they're expected to prohibit Trump himself from directly receiving payments related to his legal claims. But entities associated with him are not explicitly barred from filing additional claims.
8: The House Judiciary Committee's top Democrat calls the idea a giant affront to the rule of law. In a statement, Jamie Raskin of Maryland says Trump has no authority to conjure up billion-dollar compensation schemes. Sources tell ABC News the fund would pay out claims to those who say they were unfairly targeted by the Biden administration.
3: ABC's Stephen Portnoy. Almost a third of the membership of the Congressional Black Caucus, 19 of 62 members, are at risk of losing their seats through the 2028 election cycle as Republicans in southern states, where they control the legislature, redraw congressional maps after the Supreme Court dealt a blow to the Voting Rights Act. You're listening to ABC News.
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3: Warnings to high schoolers and their parents after a senior game nearly ended with a shooting in Michigan. A teen holding a water gun that looked like a lot like a real weapon was face-to-face with a police officer, sprayed him before realizing he was a cop. From the officer's body camera.
12: Hey, what the f***, dude?
13: Sorry.
12: Get on the ground. Get on the ground. Get on the ground.
14: This could have been tragic. He had a millisecond to make a decision to shoot or not shoot, and he made the right decision.
3: Davison Township Police Chief Jay Rendon says the game is Water Wars or Senior Assassin. The two people aboard a small plane that crashed into a house in Akron, Ohio, were killed, police say. Colton Lodato was in the house with his wife and kids when the plane hit.
15: Just a loud bang, almost like a train, I guess is the best way I can describe it, kind of hit the house, and it just everything just shook. And I just ran upstairs, and I grabbed both both my oldest and my youngest out of their crib and out of their bed and just ran outside with them.
3: Also being investigated, a medical transport plane crashed in the mountains of New Mexico, leaving 4 people dead and igniting a wildfire. Parents across the U.S. who are worried their kids are getting too much screen time in schools are lobbying educators to go back to pencils and paper. Hundreds signed a petition in Pennsylvania's Lower Merion School District near Philadelphia to allow parents to opt out of digital devices for their kids in schools. School board members say the technology is essential to the curriculum. Chuck Sievertson, ABC News.
13: Here it comes.
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20: North Idaho weather.
21: No precip in the forecast today. You can expect increasing clouds, a high pushing right near the 60-degree mark. There is a 30% chance of showers this evening before 11. Mostly cloudy through the overnight, down in the upper 30s. And your Saturday brings a chance of showers mixed with partly sunny skies and highs in the low 50s.
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24: Another War Powers failure. Good morning, I'm Gordon Deal, along with Nicole Murray. On this Friday, May 15th, glad you're with us. Here's what's up this hour.
25: The House was unable to pass a bill requiring President Trump to get congressional approval to continue operations in Iran.
24: The Supreme Court is allowing telehealth and mail access to an abortion pill while a lawsuit plays out.
25: No significant breakthroughs announced after a 2-day summit between President Trump and his counterpart in China.
24: And managing family finances as inflation rises faster than your salary.
26: In theory, you can't afford your cost of living. You find a way to make more money and get another job. In theory. But right now, it is a really tough job market where it's a low hire, low fire is what they say. So it's kind of like, if you have a job right now, you're probably holding on to it because you know it's tough out there.
24: Andrew Keshner at MarketWatch on how long an uncomfortable gap will last between inflation and wages. The leaders of the world's two biggest powers have wrapped up their latest summit, with each saying important progress was made in stabilizing relations. But differences persist. Over tea and lunch earlier today in Beijing, President Trump and Chinese President Xi Jinping huddled for nearly 3 hours of talks. The thorniest issues, Beijing has shown little interest in pressuring Tehran to resolve the conflict in Iran.
6: We did discuss Iran. We feel very similar in Iran. We want that to end. We don't want them to have a nuclear weapon. We want the straits open. We're closing it now. They closed it, then we closed it on top of them.
24: And the White House believes China can still do more to stem the flow of Chinese-made chemicals into Mexico used to make illicit fentanyl. Xi, meanwhile, warned Trump during private talks that their differences on the self-ruled island of Taiwan, if handled poorly, could lead to conflict between the U.S. and China. Even though Iran continues its chokehold on the Strait of Hormuz, the head of U.S. forces in the Middle East has testified that the bombing campaign against the Islamic Republic achieved all of its objectives to significantly degrade the country's military capabilities. Admiral Brad Cooper of U.S. Central Command told the Senate Armed Services Committee yesterday that forces have destroyed more than 90% of Iran's naval mines.
0: It's more than just the numbers. It's the command and control that's been shattered. It's a significant degradation in capability, and it's the lack of any ability to then produce any missiles or drones on the back end. I think we have to take a holistic look at that.
24: But he acknowledged Iran still maintains some capabilities to threaten ships. Cooper says Iran was not only militarily weakened at home, but also in the broader Middle East, adding Tehran is no longer able to transfer arms and other resources to terrorists in Lebanon, Yemen, and Gaza. The Supreme Court is allowing doctors to continue mailing an abortion pill to patients without first seeing them in person. The decision yesterday keeps on hold an earlier lower court ruling that would have curtailed access to mifepristone, the most common way to end a pregnancy. Here's this morning's Mike Gavin.
1: The decision by the nation's highest court ensures that patients nationwide will continue to have broad access to mifepristone while litigation brought by the state of Louisiana moves forward. Louisiana is challenging the FDA's relaxed policy for obtaining the drug. The order came after a federal appellate court earlier this month reinstated an FDA rule requiring mifepristone to be dispensed in person. Two pharmaceutical companies that manufacture the drug had warned that the ruling caused confusion and chaos for patients, abortion providers, and pharmacies. Gordon.
24: Thank you, Mike. Louisiana officials say mifepristone is flooding into the state, causing thousands of unlawful abortions each year and costing the state tens of thousands of dollars through its Medicaid program. At the same time, they say in-person abortions have virtually vanished. 10 minutes now after the hour on This Morning, America's First News.

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7: 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We closed the border and continue to remove dangerous illegal aliens from our country. I'm proud to be endorsed by President Trump. I'm Jim Risch, and I approve this message.
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0: Taking the day's information and helping you make sense of it all. 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
1: 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Just do a search for This Morning with Gordon Deal. Former Ohio Democratic Senator Sherrod Brown lost his seat in a 2024 MAGA wave, you might recall, that put Republicans back in control of the Senate. Now he's seeking a comeback in a very different political environment. Wall Street Journal reporter Cameron McWhorter paid a visit to the south central town of Chillicothe. Cam, what did you find?
2: Like we're hearing everywhere, everyone's very worried about gas prices and the cost of living. So that is on everyone's mind, and that is why Democrats are hoping that they might have a shot to flip the Senate. The Iranian war has really hit the gas pump, as everyone knows, and that's hitting everything else. So that has really opened the door for the possibility, and again, it's a remote possibility, a possibility that the Democrats could flip the Senate. Many Republicans, strategists who I've talked to were sort of accepting the fact that that it's much more likely that the Republicans will lose the House. But the idea of losing the Senate and the House this fall in the midterms would be definitely a setback for the president and for the Republican Party.
1: So you took a look deeply at the Senate race in Ohio, where Sherrod Brown, who I think served three terms, wants back in after getting defeated last time around. How has that political environment changed?
2: Well, again, it's gas prices and the economy and all the other turmoil, tariffs, all these things that have been hitting manufacturing in a state that really once thrived on manufacturing has sort of upset the apple cart. But this is a Republican-dominated state. It used to be very much a mixed state, and that was Sherrod Brown's role in it. He was a Democratic senator there for a long, long time. But in 2024, he was knocked out. The Republican Party, as you know, J.D. Vance this is the current fight over this Senate seat is over J.D. Vance's the seat he vacated to become vice president. So the governor appointed a man named John Husted, who took over, and Mr. Husted's now trying to keep his position. But Sherrod Brown's come on with a lot of money, a lot of support, and polling shows him only a few points behind. So if this economy keeps struggling, that is giving Democrats hope. So they're pouring in tens of millions of dollars, and the Republicans to defend that seat, which they didn't think they were going to have to spend a lot of money on, are spending tons of money to try to keep it. So it's becoming a battleground. Who will win is anybody's guess. But the fact that the Republicans are having to fight there and in other states around the country is something they hadn't planned on doing.
1: We're speaking with Cameron McWhorter, reporter at the Wall Street Journal. The story is called In Bid to Flip Senate, Democrats push deep into Trump territory, and he zeroed in on Ohio. You said the Republicans essentially start from a strong position here in terms of defending the Senate. Is time on their side, say, with gas prices and the Iran war?
2: No. So if gas prices drop dramatically and things sort of get back to normal and the problems in the Middle East at least calm down, the Republicans are hoping that they could pull this out. The concern is that it won't get better, and a bigger concern is that everyone is pretty anxious about the economy and about their own job security. And that has there are many factors for that, from AI to tariffs, but that has everybody anxious. So I interviewed lots of people in Ohio, just average people like you said, I focused on Chillicothe, Ohio, and Southern Ohio. That was an area that is very heavily Republican. I met a lot of Republicans, but I met people who were very disenchanted with where the American economy is right now and where how safe they feel or how unsafe they feel about their job security and about the cost of living and how, and especially gas prices, which are really hitting people hard.
1: Also, Alaska, Iowa, Texas, similar conversations are happening there.
2: North Carolina, certainly in Georgia where I live, there was some hope initially that the Republicans were going to try to knock the Democrat incumbent John Ossoff out of his post. They've seemed to be less convinced of that at this point. He's in a stronger position. So it's really things have sort of shifted to the left.
1: Thanks, Cam. Cameron McWhorter, Wall Street Journal reporter based in Atlanta. 20 minutes now after the hour on This Morning, America's First News. Here's Nicole Murray.
3: And now, the three big things you need to know. Number one.
4: President Trump and Chinese President Xi Jinping have completed their two-day summit, claiming progress was made regarding trade, but disagreements remain regarding Iran, Taiwan, and more. Trump discussing his relationship with Xi before today's meetings.
5: He's a man I respect greatly. Become really a friend. We've known each other now 11 years, almost 12 years. It's a long time. And we've settled a lot of different problems that other people wouldn't have been able to settle.
4: Trump told Fox News that China plans to buy U.S. oil and will purchase 200 planes from Boeing.
3: Number two.
4: The head of U.S. forces in the Middle East told senators that the bombing campaign against Iran has achieved all of its objectives to significantly degrade the country's military capabilities. Admiral Brad Cooper testifying.
6: With 90% of its defense industrial base destroyed, Iran won't be able to reconstitute those weapons for years.
4: Cooper also claimed the U.S. military had a near-perfect record, avoiding civilian casualties in Iran.
3: Number three.
4: California police say they are investigating after a man allegedly shot and killed his brother and then set his home on fire. Santa Clara Police Chief Corey Morgan identified the victim in yesterday's incident.
7: Despite emergency life-saving efforts, the victim, identified as Mark Heflin, 52, of Santa Clara, California, was pronounced deceased at the scene.
4: Police say the shooter, identified as Matthew Heflin, turned the gun on himself. Officials say Michael Banks, the head of U.S. Border Patrol, is stepping down. Banks was tapped to lead the agency by President Trump in January of last year. Secretary of Homeland Security Mark Wayne Mullen says Immigration and Customs Enforcement will be at the 2026 FIFA World Cup as the tournament is slated to make several stops in the U.S. Mullen said agents would not be there to enforce mass immigration, but rather to enforce the law. Got hairy toes? Dr. Dan Michaels has good news for you then. The medical professional says that having little hairs grow on your knuckles and toes is actually a sign that your heart is pumping perfectly.
1: What?
4: All right.
1: Who's Dr. Dan Michaels? Did you make that up?
4: I didn't make it up. It's a real thing.
1: Dr. Dan Michaels? You made that name up.
4: I didn't make that up. Now let's get back to the topic here. Do you have hairy toes?
1: I don't know. There's some hair on my toes, I guess.
4: All right, you have a healthy heart.
1: No, that's Dr. Dan Michaels making stuff up.
4: No, sir.
1: You made that up.
4: No, sir.
1: 22 minutes after the hour.
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1: Thanks for joining us. Many consumers are already strapped for cash, saving little and feeling the sting of higher prices at the gas pump as the purchasing power of paychecks has flagged. Now, in the race between paychecks and prices, paychecks have fallen behind. Here's Andrew Keschner, personal finance reporter at MarketWatch. Andy, explain the gap.
16: You know, earlier this week, the big number was the inflation numbers, saying that prices had increased 3.8% year over year, which was the largest increase in, I mean, the largest in 3 years. That's a big deal in and of itself. But of course, you know, it matters what you're paying for things. It also matters, you know, what your wages are that you can afford. So that's the problem. At the same time, we also learned that wage growth grew by 3.6%. So in other words, prices are growing faster on a yearly basis than wages. And it's the first time that's happened in 3 years. That is definitely not good news, especially when we were already feeling really pinched already.
1: Yeah. And it's not like the knee-jerk response works where we'll say, no problem, let's just go find a higher-paying job.
16: Right, exactly. You know, in theory, you can't afford your cost of living. You find a way to make more money and get another job, in theory. But right now, it is a really tough job market where it's a low hire, low fire is what they say. So it's kind of like, if you have a job right now, you're probably you're holding on to it because you know it's tough out there. If you don't have a job right now, you are looking furiously and it is very frustrating. And so that's the challenge we have. I think companies are being more stingy with their pay raises. They're also pressed on what they can afford with health insurance. So it's kind of a tight squeeze, as someone was saying. Squeeze was the word they used, and I feel like that's pretty accurate.
1: Yeah. We're speaking with Andy Keschner, personal finance reporter at MarketWatch. The story is called Inflation is Now Rising Faster Than Your Salary. Do we have a feel for how long this could last? Because some say this is the new normal.
16: Yeah. So I talked, that was my question. That was my big question, is like, the best I can tell you is the guess I got were that this was going to be in all likelihood outpacing wage growth for the next couple months, possibly even through the rest of the year. That was up to the rest of the year. Inflation might peak in the summer. Again, it all really depends on what happens in Iran, in the Strait of Hormuz, and oil prices. But that being said, gas prices are slow to, they go up like a shot and they come down like a feather. And so really this extra squeeze is the new normal for the next couple months, at least I was hearing.
1: Yeah. Touch on the role here of diesel fuel and fertilizer prices, Andy.
16: So everyone focuses on gas because that is your upfront, your very upfront and very close and personal way of seeing, you know, an increase in your cost of living. What people don't see are the cost of diesel fuel, which go to the tractors and tractor trailers and the trucks and everything that gets your stuff from farms to stores and warehouses. Those prices, diesel prices, are near a record. We also have fertilizer prices that are much higher, and people say that there's going to be a lag effect. So it's like, even if gas comes down, there's going to be the passed on cost of higher diesel and higher fertilizer.
1: Thanks, Andy. Andrew Keschner, personal finance reporter at MarketWatch. 30 minutes now after the hour on This Morning, America's First News.

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2: Here's your North Idaho Radio Sports Minute. Seattle Mariners took the Stros series, winning 8-3 on the road yesterday. M's kick off a Padres weekend in Seattle, 6:40 tonight. Spokane Baseball Indians on the road at the Hillsboro Hops. They return on Tuesday. Back to the M's real quick. Seattle Mariners catcher Cal Raleigh got a tricky oblique injury that might keep him out for about a month. Do it now while the team's in that sneaky number two position in the AL West. Pro football now that the NFL schedule's been released. By the way, Super Bowl rematch, September 9th, Lumen Field. You can make your travel plans and figure out which games you might be able to go to. And spend today checking out all the schedule release videos. They all get produced by each NFL team. A lot of time, creativity goes into those films these days. Los Angeles Chargers have dominated the internet with their videos. Seahawks is smells like football season. In sports broadcasting, Netflix continues to muscle into sports programming, and now they got a deal with the Westminster Kennel Club to stream the Westminster Kennel Club show starting next year. That's Sports North Idaho Radio.
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4: ABC News, I'm Chuck Sievertson. President Trump citing what he calls fantastic trade deals with China negotiated at the Beijing summit, but Chinese officials confirming nothing. The president's flying back home, telling reporters he made no promises to President Xi about whether a major U.S. sale of weapons to Taiwan will go through.
5: He feels very strongly. I made no commitment either way. We'll see what happens.
4: Sources tell ABC News, President Trump is expected to drop his lawsuit against the IRS in exchange for potential taxpayer-funded financial compensation for allies, including January 6th rioters he pardoned. An Iraqi national firebombed a Bank of New York Mellon in Amsterdam, tried to set off homemade bombs at the Bank of America in Paris, coordinated an attack against Jewish institutions in the U.S., and stabbed two people in London, all to stop the U.S. and Israel from waging war on Iran. That from a criminal complaint unsealed today in New York. The man has a hearing today. This is ABC News.
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1: Thanks for being with us. Welcome into Friday, May 15th. Gordon Deal with Nicole Murray. Some of our top stories and headlines. No significant breakthroughs announced at the two-day summit between President Trump and his counterpart in China. Supreme Court upholds mail access to a widely used abortion pill. The CENTCOM chief testifies that Iran's hold on the Strait of Hormuz has weakened. South African golfer Garrick Higo hit with a two-stroke penalty yesterday for arriving late to his tee time at the PGA Championship in Pennsylvania. And what a woman found in a DVD player she bought at a Goodwill store in North Carolina. That story in about 20 minutes. Americans who identify with the Make America Healthy Again movement are often linked to issues like vaccines, food additives, and pesticides. But the top worry among MAHA followers is a familiar one, and that's rising healthcare costs. Ken Altucker, consumer health reporter at USA Today, is here to break down a new survey. Ken, what are we learning?
2: This is a survey that KFF did, which is a health policy nonprofit. They continually track health policy-related items that are of interest to voters and the general public. And in this, they look specifically at the Make America Healthy Again movement, led by RFK Jr., Robert F. Kennedy Jr., the Health and Human Services Secretary. And they did a poll to find out what were the top concerns among this constituency.
1: Okay. And from that, we learned what?
2: Yeah, this is a movement, MAHA, that has often gained attention for, you know, the things they've advocated for, things like food additives and pesticides and vaccine safety. But what was surprising about this poll is they asked the participants what their top concern was related to healthcare, and it wasn't any of those things that are commonly associated with the movement. It was healthcare costs, and by a good margin. When asked which policies they wanted the federal government to tackle first, 4 out of 10 said they wanted the cost of healthcare addressed. And that was more than double those who were looking for chemical additives to be restricted in food, and 1 in 10 who are concerned about vaccine safety of vaccines currently approved and used in the U.S.
1: Wow. Right to the wallet. I mean, that's what we often say about elections, right? People vote with their wallets. Here's one of those related issues.
2: Yeah, you take it back, and this is a concern, I think, with the broader public as well. We recently did another story on Gallup poll that healthcare cost was among the biggest concern of people out there, along with things like housing cost and general rise of inflation. And of course, a lot of Americans now are dealing with a pretty big increase in the cost of gasoline.
1: Yeah, we're speaking with Ken Altucker, consumer health reporter at USA Today. The story is called "The Top Healthcare Worry Among MAHA Supporters Isn't What You Think," and what it is the cost of health insurance. So the folks in the survey who responded said they want lawmakers to tackle this. Good luck. How does that get done?
2: Yeah, that's a huge issue in terms of the upcoming midterm elections. I think each party will portray their respective efforts. Of course, President Donald Trump has tried to come at it from the cost of prescription drugs. He launched a direct consumer portal, TrumpRx.gov, where people could go shop for some brand name prescription drugs. And the Democrats largely have focused on the issue of health insurance and the Affordable Care Act, which, earlier this year reduced the subsidies. Congress didn't extend subsidies that made those plans less expensive for a lot of Americans, as well as there are some changes to the Medicaid program for lower income adults that we'll be seeing in the months and weeks and years ahead.
1: Yeah. So where does this rank, I guess, in terms of actually influencing something like the midterm elections? Is it up there with the economy?
2: Yeah, that's one of the questions they asked MAHA supporters, whether, you know, would the cost of healthcare be a major factor in who they choose to support in the upcoming election? I think Robert F. Kennedy Jr. and President Trump is sort of depending on this constituency to deliver votes for Republicans. This survey found that 4 in 10 voters said, cost will be a major issue and will impact who they vote for. And a smaller share than those who cite other factors.
1: Thanks, Ken. Ken Altucker, consumer health reporter at USA Today. By the way, it's Friday. That means a new video for you to check out on our social media feeds. Posting today, the crew is ready for summer, and I use my magic touch to help get us there. It's just a really awkward video, but you can see it on Instagram, TikTok, Facebook, and X. Just search for This Morning with Gordon Deal. 20 minutes now in front of the hour. Coming up next, do you ever exhibit inconsistent trajectory when having a few cocktails?
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12: This is retired Colonel Kedrick Wills, former director of the Idaho State Police, with an important message about the upcoming election. Every politician says they support law enforcement during election season, but our public safety depends on leaders who back the badge with their votes.

Jim Woodward and Mark Sauter don't just say they back the blue. They're proven conservatives who will listen to law enforcement and defend our communities. Vote Jim Woodward and Mark Sauter on May 19th.

0: Thanks for spending time with us. Welcome into Friday. It is time now for the mic drop with this morning's Mike Gavin.
1: Good morning. Well, we've got two different stories of animals running afoul of the law today. Let's start in Ohio, where police were called in to deal with an out-of-place reptile. The Westlake PD posted on social media that a report of unwanted slithering on Monday led to officers arriving to find a ball python about 3 feet in length wandering loose. Thankfully, the suspect was easily apprehended, was found to be in good health, and already has a forever home. Ball pythons are the smallest of the species and are commonly kept as pets. Commenters were happy the officers were able to catch the python, but also had questions like, where was this specifically, and do I have to move? Other relieved residents who wanted nothing to do with the reptile referred to it as a nope rope. That's the first time I've heard that.
0: I never heard that.
1: To look that up. Apparently, that's become popular internet slang, Gordon, okay, for snakes.
0: Nope
1: unwanted
0: rope.
1: Snakes as a nope rope.
0: Nope rope. Got it.
1: Yes.
0: So the snake now has a forever home.
1: Yes, that's what police said. Yes.
0: It's too bad. Because since Westlake, Ohio is right there on Lake Erie, I was wondering if you could put it in Lake Erie.
1: Yeah.
0: And just, you know, let it reproduce. We got lots of ball pythons around.
1: Sure.
0: Just for fun, you know.
1: Now I'm not sure that ball pythons are aquatic snakes. I'm not sure they would live in the lake. You'd probably be doing more harm than good. If your goal was actually to have them reproduce. Now, if your goal was to say you wanted them to reproduce and then just have them disappear under the water, well, that might have been your plan.
0: Okay.
1: I'm just saying maybe in the back of your mind, that's what you were thinking, even though you really wanted to try to do some good.
0: Yeah.
1: At least that's what you said.
0: Yeah, that's what I said. Well, they're in Ohio, far away from New Jersey, so I wouldn't have to fear them that much.
1: Yeah, that is true.
0: No fangs, not venomous, the ball pythons,
1: but
0: they're constrictors.
1: They are.
0: So they're fun to watch kill sometimes.
1: Sure, I imagine that's probably why people have them. You put sort of some live food in there, and you have your afternoon, right?
0: Squeeze that rat.
1: Yeah,
0: on-demand entertainment.
1: I suppose that could be entertaining, yes. And as much as a nope rope in your living room could be cause for alarm, it could be worse. The snake could be drunk. Police in France are warning drivers to beware of drunk deer and other inebriated wildlife wandering into roadways after eating fermented fruits. Cops posted video to social media showing a deer frolicking erratically and running in circles after apparently consuming intoxicants. Now, apparently deer and other creatures can get drunk after eating buds, fermented fruits, or decaying plants, leading them to totally unpredictable behavior. Drivers were warned to keep a lookout for sudden crossing, inconsistent trajectory, immobilization on the road, and disorderly escape, adding, if Bambi overindulges, it might not be the time to drive like you own the road.
0: Why didn't you do that with a French accent?
1: Yeah, I can do a few voices and accents. That's not one I'm going to try to attempt this time of the morning.
0: Sudden crossing we're on the lookout for.
1: Yes.
0: Immobilization on the road.
1: Right.
0: Okay.
1: Just standing there, sure.
0: Disorderly escape.
1: Uh-huh.
0: Okay,
1: yes.
0: Jumping over things, running erratically in the road or whatever.
1: Mm-hmm.
0: But the one I don't understand is inconsistent trajectory.
1: See, I think you would understand that because we see that with the deer here when we're driving to work. You think they're going in one direction, then they zigzag and move into another direction. So, I mean, that's I think, consistent with
0: that's
1: deer,
0: what that is?
1: Even when they're not drunk. A drunk deer? Forget about it. You can't even pretend to predict where they're going to go.
0: Inconsistent trajectory.
1: Yes.
0: Okay, I got that. I thought that maybe it was the way they were standing up or...
1: I think it has to do with them running in front of you. You don't know where they're going to go.
0: Got it.
1: You can't predict it, Gordon.
0: Makes sense.
1: Those drunk deer.
0: Maybe it's just lost in the French translation.
1: Oh, perhaps. Yeah.
0: Thanks, Mike. 13 minutes in front of the hour.
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5: Idaho is a really special place with hardworking people and conservative values. 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We closed the border and continue to remove dangerous illegal aliens from our country. I'm proud to be endorsed by President Trump. I'm Jim Risch, and I approve this message.
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0: 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This is America's First News, This Morning with Gordon Deal.
1: Thanks for joining us. An analysis of biological clocks throughout the human body suggests that too few hours of sleep and too many may speed aging in the brain, heart, lung, and immune system. The study leader says across an entire body, a coordinated U-shaped pattern emerged in a UK population. Short sleep, fewer than 6 hours, and long sleep, greater than 8 hours, were associated with faster aging, with the least amount of aging occurring in people who had between 6.5 and about 7.5 hours of sleep per day. Researchers say more work is needed to understand whether poor sleep directly speeds up aging or whether underlying health problems may also affect sleep patterns. 8 minutes in front of the hour on This Morning. Once again, here's Nicole Murray.
0: And now, the three big things you need to know. Number one.
2: President Trump and Chinese President Xi Jinping said trade talks were productive during their two-day summit. However, the leaders added that there were differences of opinion over issues like Iran, Taiwan, and more. President Trump made brief comments before today's meetings.
3: We did discuss Iran. We feel very similar in Iran. We want that to end. We don't want them to have a nuclear weapon. We want the straits open. We're closing it now. They closed it, then we closed it on top of them.
2: Trump added that his Chinese counterparts agreed that Iran can never have a nuclear weapon and must reopen the Strait of Hormuz.
0: Number two.
2: The Supreme Court has maintained male access to the abortion pill mifepristone. The move sets aside a lower court order that blocked abortion providers from prescribing the medication through telehealth and shipping it to patients without first seeing them in person.
0: Number two.
2: The CDC says there are no hantavirus cases in the country as of yesterday, as the agency monitors 41 people across the U.S. for the virus. CDC Dr. David Fitter.
4: We're working very closely with all the state and local health departments to monitor everybody, all the contacts that are coming back.
2: The CDC has advised those who are being monitored to stay at home and avoid people for 42 days. Six migrants, including a 14-year-old boy, have been found dead inside a train boxcar in Texas. Laredo Mayor Victor Trevino.
5: We need to reset our mindset to border security, focusing not only on the beauty of the border, but on smarter, more strategic enforcement efforts and humanity.
2: Officials say the bodies were found on Sunday. Two people aboard a small plane are dead after the aircraft crashed into a house in Akron, Ohio, causing a fire. Christy Gold lives near where the crash occurred.
6: You just heard a real quick whining of it, like it was like revving, and then all of a sudden, boom, and an explosion, and our house shook.
2: The impacted house and a neighboring residence were evacuated with no injuries reported to the occupants. Order up, I think. Pabst Blue Ribbon and Grillo's Pickles have partnered for a new beverage. 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
1: Just trying to think what you pair that with. 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
2: Ugh, maybe a little too much.
1: No. Just like a standard Lay's or Ruffles plain.
2: Yeah, I'm thinking that.
1: With the pickle beer. 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
13: North Idaho weather.
14: No precip in the forecast today. You can expect increasing clouds, a high pushing right near the 60-degree mark. There is a 30% chance of showers this evening before 11. Mostly cloudy through the overnight, down in the upper 30s. And your Saturday brings a chance of showers mixed with partly sunny skies and highs in the low 50s.
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1: Thanks for being with us. A stranger went out of her way to reunite a wedding video with its rightful owner when Kristen Valair purchased a used Sony DVD player from a Goodwill in Leland, North Carolina, Tuesday. She found a DVD recording of someone's wedding still inside. WWAY Television says she quickly made a post on her local community Facebook group page asking for help to ID the couple in the video. It didn't take long for the owner, Anna O'Donnell, to come forward, explaining in the comments on the post that it was her wedding DVD in her mom's player. O'Donnell says the DVD player belonged to her late mother, who died last year at 96. Mom often watched the video because it let her revisit cherished memories of family and friends. Valair reunited O'Donnell with her wedding recording on Wednesday. For Nicole Murray and Mike Gavin, I'm Gordon Deal. 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

0: This is Sean Keel. I was honored to serve as our state senator for 22 years, and I'm voting for Jim Woodward because he knows how to serve and listen to all of us. Scott Herndon voted against paying our bills for fighting wildfires and against funding to teach our kids skills for jobs in our community. Herndon repeatedly votes against addressing everyday issues we need fixed.
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5: From ABC News, I'm Chuck Severton. Questions remain as President Trump flies back home from the Beijing summit. He's touting what he calls fantastic trade deals, but Chinese officials confirming nothing. ABC's Mary Bruce in the Chinese capital.
6: The president came to Beijing hoping to convince Xi to use his influence over Iran, one of China's closest allies, to open the Strait of Hormuz.
7: We did discuss Iran. We feel very similar to Iran.
6: But it's unclear if Xi agreed to pressure Iran.
8: They are allies. China provides a lot of support to Iran. Iran sells a majority of its oil to China. But ultimately, Iran views the Strait of Hormuz as its only real leverage point. They can't actually fight the United States military. They're completely overmatched. So even with the pressure of President Xi, it's unlikely that Iran would do this.
5: ABC News contributor, former Pentagon official Mick Mulroy. President Trump on social media announcing the location of his proposed National Garden of American Heroes in West Potomac Park. Sources tell ABC News President Trump is expected to drop his lawsuit against the IRS in exchange for potential taxpayer-funded financial comp for allies, including January 6th rioters he pardoned. ABC's Rachel Scott.
9: The proposed fund, which could face legal hurdles, would draw its money from a Treasury Department judgment fund, a permanent bucket of federal dollars used to pay court judgments and settlements, sources said. The settlement terms are expected to bar the president from directly receiving payments related to the claims of his lawsuits, but it does not explicitly prohibit entities associated with him from doing so.
5: An Iraqi national firebombed a bank in Amsterdam, tried to set off homemade bombs at a bank in Paris, coordinated an attack against Jewish institutions in the U.S., and stabbed two people in London, all to stop the U.S. and Israel from waging war in Iran. That in a criminal complaint unsealed today in New York, the man has a hearing today. You're listening to ABC News.
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5: This deadly crash is being investigated. ABC's Trevor Ault.
13: A medical transport plane crashed in the mountains of New Mexico, leaving 4 people dead and igniting a wildfire. Authorities say the small propeller plane took off from Roswell, carrying 4 crew members and medical personnel around midnight. It lost communications, vanishing from radar, then crashed.
5: 2 people are dead after their small plane crashed into a home in Akron, Ohio. A father, mother, and 2 kids inside the house were able to make it out safely. Breastfeeding for any length of time may protect mothers from developing anxiety and depression for up to 10 years. That's according to a new study in Ireland, says ABC's Melissa Don.
14: Furthermore, each week of exclusive breastfeeding reduced the odds of developing those mental health issues by 2%. Though breastfeeding can be both physically and emotionally taxing, the results support how beneficial it can be for a mother's emotional well-being.
5: Data shows breastfeeding also lowers a mother's risk of breast and ovarian cancers. Finding high death rates and disturbing conditions, an undercover investigation into Romania's publicly funded shelters for stray dogs carried out by the International Animal Welfare Organization, Four Paws. No comment so far from Romania's National Veterinary Agency. Britain's Duke and Duchess of Sussex, Harry and Meghan, are making for Netflix a war film based on an Afghanistan memoir by Major Adam Jowett, who led the unit. Chuck Sievertson, ABC News.
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19: North Idaho weather.
20: Expect a high of 60 degrees today with increasing clouds. There is a 30% chance of showers this evening. Mostly cloudy through the overnight, down to 38. Your Saturday, about a 70% chance of showers mixed with partly sunny skies. Look for highs in that low mid-50 range.
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24: Significantly degraded. Good morning, I'm Gordon Deal, along with Nicole Murray, on this Friday, May 15th. Glad you could be with us. Here's what we have for you this hour.
25: U.S. Central Command says American forces have eliminated more than 90% of Iran's naval mines.
24: Sticking points remain after 2 days of talks between President Trump and his counterpart in China.
25: The Supreme Court for now is upholding male access to a widely used abortion pill.
24: And you've heard of the TACO approach to tariffs. The new acronym is NACHO, as in Not a Chance Hormuz Opens.
26: It stands for Not a Chance Hormuz Opens, clearly playing off of this TACO trade that we've seen floating around markets for close to a year now. And this TACO concept stands for Trump always chickens out. It dates back to kind of when we went through the tariff debacle.
24: Hannah Aaron Lang at MarketWatch on how the nacho trade is taking shape on Wall Street. The leaders of the world's two biggest powers have wrapped up their latest summit, with each saying important progress was made in stabilizing relations, but differences persist. Over tea and lunch earlier today in Beijing, President Trump and Chinese President Xi Jinping huddled for nearly 3 hours of talks.
27: He's a man I respect greatly. Become really a friend. We've known each other now 11 years, almost 12 years. It's a long time. And we've settled a lot of different problems that other people wouldn't have been able to settle.
24: The thorniest issues, Beijing has shown little interest in pressuring Tehran to resolve the conflict in Iran, even though Trump said in an interview on Fox News that Xi had offered to help. And the White House believes China can still do more to stem the flow of Chinese-made chemicals into Mexico used to make illicit fentanyl. One area where Trump says they agree, that Iran cannot be allowed to have a nuclear weapon and must reopen the Strait of Hormuz. Even though Iran continues its chokehold on the Strait of Hormuz, the head of U.S. forces in the Middle East has testified that the bombing campaign against the Islamic Republic achieved all of its objectives to significantly degrade the country's military capabilities. Admiral Brad Cooper of U.S. Central Command told the Senate Armed Services Committee yesterday that forces have destroyed more than 90% of Iran's naval mines, but he acknowledged Iran still maintains some capabilities to threaten ships. Cooper said recent reporting, too, that Iran retains about 70% of its ballistic missile inventory is inaccurate, but declined to get into specifics.
0: The numbers that I've seen in open source are not accurate. I think what also is not taken into consideration, it's more than just the numbers. It's the command and control that's been shattered.
24: When asked about how long the conflict will continue, Cooper pointed out that the ceasefire reached on April 7th remains in effect, despite the ongoing U.S. Navy's blockade of Iranian ports and exchanges of fire last week. The Supreme Court is allowing doctors to continue mailing an abortion pill to patients without first seeing them in person. The decision yesterday keeps on hold an earlier lower court ruling that would have curtailed access to mifepristone, the most common way to end a pregnancy. Here's this morning's Mike Gavin.
3: The decision by the nation's highest court ensures that patients nationwide will continue to have broad access to mifepristone while litigation brought by the state of Louisiana moves forward. Louisiana is challenging the FDA's relaxed policy for obtaining the drug. The order came after a federal appellate court earlier this month reinstated an FDA rule requiring mifepristone to be dispensed in person. Two pharmaceutical companies that manufacture the drug had warned that the ruling caused confusion and chaos for patients, abortion providers, and pharmacies. Gordon.
24: Thank you, Mike. The justice's intervention arose out of a lawsuit Louisiana filed against the FDA last year that threatened to cut off mail access to mifepristone nationwide, including in states where abortion is legal. Mifepristone is taken with a second drug to terminate an early pregnancy. If you've missed anything from today's program, by the way, you can stream or download the podcast. 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
10: 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He's standing with President Trump to secure our border and deport dangerous criminals. Here is Jim Risch, a rancher, a small business owner, and a powerful voice for Idaho.
28: Idaho is a really special place with hardworking people and conservative values. I fought alongside President Trump to pass the biggest tax cuts for working families in American history. No tax on tips, no tax on overtime, no tax on Social Security. We close the border and continue to remove dangerous illegal aliens from our country. I'm proud to be endorsed by President Trump. I'm Jim Risch, and I approve this message.
10: Paid for by Jim Risch for U.S. Senate.

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1: Thanks for spending time with us. Welcome into Friday. Before they fight for next year's congressional majorities, Democrats and Republicans are duking it out over congressional maps in the states they control throughout the country, as seen most recently in Virginia's emotional roller coaster. Analysis from Jim Antle, executive editor at the Washington Examiner. Jim, how do you see it?
2: So, you know, when you have a wave election that benefits a party out of power, there are usually two things that happen. One is that the national climate is going against the party that holds the White House or the party that's in power in Congress. And we're certainly seeing that right now. But what also normally happens is you've got a bunch of seats, usually a disproportionately large number of seats, where they're especially exposed, where the majority party is really at risk. And you know, the party out of power sweeps a bunch of those seats. And already, even before all of the redistricting stuff, because of partisan sorting, past wave elections, gerrymandering that's already in place, things like that, the Republican House majority was structured it to be much safer than past majorities, such as the one that the Republicans lost in the midterms of 2018. So then when you add in all of this redistricting, which one is an attempt to lock in new safe seats for the Republicans, and two, to create some pickup opportunities for Republicans. So it's not just Democrats who are seeking to gain additional seats. Republicans have some seats that they'll have a shot at too, you know, assuming their gerrymandering works the way they want it to. And so the combination of those things, even though the national climate looks really bad for Republicans, could minimize their losses.
1: So there was an interesting point brought up in your piece, and that is a real election wave even possible anymore, given, as you referenced, things like the gerrymandering or perhaps the new maps?
2: Well, some people think that it isn't, and some, including some people who are close to House Speaker Mike Johnson, who continues to have hope that he is going to remain Speaker in the next Congress. But, you know, the flip side of that is a lot of these majorities now are not very big, and that's certainly true of the Republicans' majority right now. So you may not really need a true wave election to flip control of the House. So in 2022, those midterms, certainly Republicans underperformed. And you could debate whether that was really a red wave, but they still won enough seats to take the House. Senate was a little bit more disappointing for them, but they managed to gain control of the House. And so that's one of the things Republicans are up against, is that even if they're able to wall off a number of these seats from Democratic challengers, Democrats don't really have to pick up that many seats to take control.
1: Yeah. We're speaking with Jim Antle, executive editor at the Washington Examiner. The piece is called Republicans Build the Wall Against a Blue Wave. Talk about some of these contested Senate seats that may not have been in the conversation like a year ago.
2: Well, certainly Democrats are hoping they have a path to take the Senate. And then the Senate Republican majority is not quite as small. It's 53-47, which is actually not that bad sized of majority. So it required Democrats to pick a number of seats to flip it. But they're trying to compete in North Carolina, which has been more of a swing state, even if it has gone red in the past few presidential elections, and where Senator Tom Tillis, after a clash with President Trump, isn't running for re-election. So you have a different candidate. It turned it into an open seat. But they also think they've got a shot in some redder states like Texas, like Alaska, even Ohio, where, you know, President Trump won by more than 10 points last time around. They're trying to contest some of these seats, Iowa. And of course, Senator Susan Collins is up for re-election in Maine, which is the bluest state with a Republican senator right now. So it would be tough. But Democrats are hoping that, one, they have the right candidates to contest some of these seats, and two, that the national climate is just bad enough for Republicans that maybe they got a shot.
1: Yeah. To finish up along those lines, then, what current polling tells us about the congressional races?
2: Well, I mean, the Democrats are favored in the generic congressional ballot, which is the poll that asks people which party they would prefer see win control of Congress. Now, that doesn't always translate into what specific races, how they'll turn out, especially since, you know, in certain races, there'll be campaigning and people spending a lot of money and so forth. But, you know, it is one of the big indicators. And, you know, I think the Real Clear Politics average has Democrats up by a little bit more than 5 points, but there are some polls that have it as big of a lead as, you know, about 10 points.
1: Thanks, Jim. Jim Antle, executive editor at the Washington Examiner. 20 minutes now after the hour. On This Morning, America's First News, here's Nicole Murray.
3: And now, the three big things you need to know. Number one.
4: President Trump and Chinese President Xi Jinping have wrapped up their two-day summit, claiming progress was made regarding trade, but differences remain regarding Iran, Taiwan, and more. Trump spoke briefly before today's meetings.
5: We did discuss Iran. We feel very similar to Iran. We want that to end. We don't want them to have a nuclear weapon. We want the straits open. We're closing it now. They closed it, then we closed it on top of them.
4: Trump told Fox News that China plans to invest billions of dollars in the companies run by the CEOs who joined the U.S. president on the trip to Beijing.
3: Number two.
4: The head of U.S. forces in the Middle East told senators that the bombing campaign against Iran has achieved all its objectives to significantly degrade the company's military capabilities. Admiral Brad Cooper testifying.
6: It's more than just the numbers. It's the command and control that's been shattered. It's a significant degradation in capability. And it's the lack of any ability to then produce any missiles or drones on the back end. I think we have to take a holistic look at that.
4: Cooper also claimed the U.S. military had a near-perfect record avoiding civilian casualties in Iran.
3: Number three.
4: California police say they are investigating after a man allegedly shot and killed his brother and then set his home on fire. Santa Clara Police Chief Corey Morgan discussing the damage from yesterday's incident.
7: As the fire intensified and additional gunfire continued, officers began evacuating nearby homes, establishing containment, and coordinating a large-scale public safety response.
4: Police say the shooter, identified as Matthew Heflin, turned the gun on himself. Six migrants, including a 14-year-old boy, have been found dead inside a train boxcar in Texas. Laredo Mayor Victor Trevino.
8: Based on preliminary medical reports, they did not pass away in our city, but they were discovered here after hours of suffering.
4: Officials say the bodies were found on Sunday. Crude oil prices are higher this morning by roughly 3%. And big entertainment coming our way. It has been announced that Madonna, Shakira, and BTS will be performing at the 2026 FIFA World Cup Final Halftime Show on July 19th.
1: Like the age ranges there.
4: What do you mean?
1: Madonna, 67.
4: Oh,
1: Shakira,
4: I see.
1: 49. BTS, like, I don't know, they're like roughly 30 years old.
4: Yeah.
1: Down average.
4: Entertainment lineup, I think, is a chef's kiss for this one.
1: Yeah.
4: Yeah. Okay. You, like, dancing, moving your hips with Shakira.
1: Probably.
4: Love it.
1: Yeah. I wanted to marry Madonna in the 80s.
4: I believe that.
1: Yeah.
4: It could happen.
1: She's a couple years older, but.
4: It could happen.
1: Still?
4: Maybe.
1: I don't think so. 22 minutes after the hour.
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11: Well, this has come out after the fact.
12: We're almost bankrupt. Yeah, I'm pretty...
13: A better life with Dr. Sanjay Gupta.
14: Getting your heart broken can be really rough. It'll happen to most of us at some point in our lives. It's not just an emotional experience. It's a physical one, too. Often described as getting the wind knocked out of you, a knot in your stomach, trouble sleeping. I recently spoke about this with Dr. Yoram Yovil, a psychiatrist and neuroscientist. He was on my podcast, Chasing Life. Now, he told me heartbreak doesn't have to last forever. And while your inclination might be to withdraw, isolate, and shut down, it's often the opposite of what supports healing. One of the things that helps us the most is reconnecting to other people you love. And the reverse is also true, he said. If someone you care about is struggling, don't give up on them. You hold the power to comfort loved ones that are in deep physical or emotional distress. I'm Dr. Sanjay Gupta, helping you live a better life.
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0: Glad you're with us. Older workers are calling it quits in droves. Before you join them, though, make sure you've crunched the numbers. Three considerations from Elizabeth O'Brien, senior personal finance reporter at Barron's. Elizabeth, give us numbers.
1: Yeah, more of them seem to be doing it. The share of Americans 55 plus in the workforce is falling. So it fell to about 37% in April, down from 40% about 6 years ago. So more people are calling it quits.
0: Are the reasons always the same? Like, what do we know about that?
1: Yeah, they typically are about the same. Although one thing that might be different now is that we are, you know, we've had 3+ years of excellent stock market returns. So some of this is a happy story. Some of this is people looking at their 401k balance and saying, hey, looks like I can afford this. So that might be different this year, but a lot of times it's consistent and not always for a happy reason. A lot of it is, you know, your health might not hold up, either that or a loved one's health. You might have to be a caregiver, or you might get laid off. So unfortunately, a lot of this, nearly half in surveys, nearly half of people who retire early do so because of a hardship.
0: Mm. All right. So let's break down these three things to consider here if you're retiring early. Number one, health care. What should we know here?
1: This is a biggie. So as we all know, when you turn 65, you become eligible for Medicare, you know, the government insurance program for people 65 and over, which is not free, but it is cheaper than the alternative before you hit 65. If you retire before then and you need to buy your own coverage on the Affordable Care Act marketplaces, otherwise known as Obamacare, those costs have really soared this year, unfortunately. So you've really got to price that out before you make the leap.
0: Yeah, that's no small endeavor. Boy, if you have to pay, I guess, out of pocket, geez, I mean, that could be close to a mortgage at times.
1: Absolutely, absolutely. And unfortunately, costs are highest for older adults on the marketplaces because insurers can charge older consumers up to 3 times more than their younger counterparts. So we're talking hundreds of dollars in premiums, maybe pushing $1,000, you know, depending on where you live, in monthly premiums. And then the deductibles on top of that, you're looking for the bronze plan, which is the lowest coverage tier. You know, $7,000, the average deductible is over $7,000, meaning for everything but a few preventive services, you have to shell that, you know, pay that before your insurance kicks in. So it is really a considerable outlay. That folks should really be aware of. Yeah.
0: We're speaking with Elizabeth O'Brien, senior personal finance reporter at Barron's. The story is called Retiring Early. Consider these three things first. Also on the list, your portfolio, obviously.
1: Yeah. And, you know, like I said, we're sitting on, a 3+ good years of blockbuster returns, actually. And so, you know, maybe you're feeling good, but just do the math to make sure. You know, there's no magic number for retirement. I'm old enough that I remember when it used to be $1 million, and now people are saying the magic number is 1.46 million on a, you know, recent survey. But yeah, in reality, there is no magic number. It comes down to what you plan to spend, right? Your expenses. So one general rule says you should multiply your expected annual expenses by 25, and that gives you a ballpark of how much you should have saved, which is based on the assumption that you'll withdraw about 4% of your portfolio each year. Now, in reality, you can probably withdraw a little bit more than that, but yeah, That's sort of a conservative goal.
0: Thanks, Elizabeth. Elizabeth O'Brien, senior personal finance reporter at Barron's. 30 minutes now after the hour on This Morning, America's First News.
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6: Here's your North Idaho Radio Sports Minute. Seattle Mariners took the Stros series, winning 8-3 on the road yesterday. M's kick off a Padres weekend in Seattle, 6:40 tonight. Spokane Baseball Indians on the road at the Hillsboro Hops. They return on Tuesday. Back to the M's real quick. Seattle Mariners catcher Cal Raleigh got a tricky oblique injury that might keep him out for about a month. Do it now while the team's in that sneaky number two position in the AL West. Pro football now that the NFL schedule's been released. By the way, Super Bowl rematch, September 9th, Lumen Field. You can make your travel plans and figure out which games you might be able to go to and spend today checking out all the schedule release videos. They all get produced by each NFL team. A lot of time, creativity goes into those films these days. Los Angeles Chargers have dominated the internet with their videos. Seahawks is smells like football season. In sports broadcasting, Netflix continues to muscle into sports programming, and now they got a deal with the Westminster Kennel Club to stream the Westminster Kennel Club show starting next year. That's sports, North Idaho Radio.
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7: ABC News, I'm Chuck Sievertson. As President Trump flies back from the China summit, no deal that would lower gasoline prices. ABC's Mary Bruce in the Chinese capital.
8: The president came to Beijing hoping to convince Xi to use his influence over Iran, one of China's closest allies, to open the Strait of Hormuz.
9: We did discuss Iran. We feel very similar to Iran.
8: But it's unclear if Xi agreed to pressure Iran.
7: President Trump touting trade deals, but Chinese officials confirming nothing. Sources tell ABC News President Trump expected to drop his lawsuit against the IRS in exchange for potential taxpayer-funded financial comp for allies, including January 6th rioters he pardoned. ABC's Rachel Scott.
10: The settlement terms are expected to bar the president from directly receiving payments related to the claims of his lawsuits, but it does not explicitly prohibit entities associated with him from doing so.
7: Wall Street joining a worldwide drop for stocks. This is ABC News.
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0: Tired of trying to separate fact from fiction? 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
1: Glad you're with us. Welcome into Friday, May 15th. Gordon Deal with Nicole Murray. Some of our top stories and headlines. No significant breakthroughs announced at the two-day summit between President Trump and his counterpart in China. Supreme Court upholds mail access to a widely used abortion pill. The CENTCOM chief testifies that Iran's hold on the Strait of Hormuz has weakened. The S&P 500 reached a fresh record high. Patriots and Seahawks will kick off the NFL season on Wednesday, September 9th, and what a salesman in Texas did after a chance encounter with a woman suffering with health issues. That story in about 20 minutes. You've heard of the taco trade. Right now, there's a new Wall Street acronym borrowed from the pages of a Tex-Mex menu. Enter NACHO, or Not a Chance Hormuz Opens. Relatedly, crude oil futures are higher by about 3% this morning at $109 a barrel. Here's Hannah Aaron Lang, markets reporter at the Wall Street Journal. Hannah, where'd it come from?
2: This is an acronym that I would say has really just like popped up in the last few weeks among investors. And yeah, as you mentioned, it stands for Not a Chance Hormuz Opens, clearly playing off of this taco trade that we've seen floating around markets for close to a year now. And this taco concept stands for Trump always chickens out. It dates back to kind of when we went through the tariff debacle in the spring of 2025. The president announced his initial sweeping tariffs plan, markets tanked, and then he sort of walked back that plan, markets rebounded. So that has been present in markets for quite some time now. And then NACHO is kind of playing off of that, with the idea being that, you know, the U.S. and Iran are currently in this kind of stalemate that is not quite war, not quite peace. And, you know, one major implication for investors is that the Strait of Hormuz, this crucial route for global energy exports and imports, will remain effectively shut. And so the idea is that, you know, investors should be prepared for, or should maybe price in higher for longer oil prices.
1: Wait, somebody in your story said that this is a hard economy to wreck right now.
2: Mm-hmm.
1: Meaning what?
2: So the idea is there is this kind of risk hanging over markets, but investors have mostly been able to keep blowing right past that, right, and send stocks to fresh records. And that's because, you know, a huge reason for that is because earnings have been so good in the first quarter, you know, especially in the tech world, especially in the AI trade. You know, investors are piling into shares of chip stocks, for example, but also because the economy as a whole seems relatively resilient right now. You know, the job market has held up for the most part, and things looked pretty good until we got that inflation report on Tuesday that showed, you know, prices were picking up faster than expected.
1: Yeah. We're speaking with Hannah Aaron Lang, markets reporter at the Wall Street Journal. The story is called The NACHO Trade is Taking Shape on Wall Street. That's the latest acronym from investors. It's called Not a Chance Hormuz Opens. Somebody, too, said Hormuz won't open until the economic costs start piling up. How much else are they going to pile up? We watch oil prices soar. As you mentioned, Tuesday's inflation rate was nothing to write home about. So what does that mean once they start piling up?
2: Yeah, I mean, this is something that I think, you know, both investors and everyday Americans would not like to see come back into our lives, right? This unusually high inflation. Of course, all of those price increases were quite painful for American shoppers, and it's not desirable for economists or investors as well. So, I mean, the idea is that the longer that the strait stays closed, the longer that oil prices remain elevated, the more pain and damage that could inflict on the entire global economy, since, you know, so many countries across the world are dependent on oil and energy, and, you know, many of the other exports that come out of this region or that transport through this region. And so I think the idea behind NACHO is that the economic pain might need to, like, continue to mount until we get some kind of outcome, some kind of change in outcome here. And I think I would say the idea here is that investors should, you know, price in higher for longer oil prices, perhaps price in a higher inflation rate. And you are, you know, for what it's worth, seeing those moves in markets early this week. Oil prices are up, treasury yields are up, and stocks are down as of Tuesday in response to that inflation report.
1: Thanks, Hannah. Hannah Aaron Lang, markets reporter at the Wall Street Journal. If you've missed anything from today's show, there's an easy way to catch up. All you have to do is tell your Alexa, Siri, or Google to play This Morning with Gordon Deal. 21 minutes now in front of the hour on This Morning, America's First News. Coming up next, driverless vehicles struggle to move through a neighborhood in Atlanta.
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13: North Idaho weather.
14: Expect a high of 60 degrees today with increasing clouds. There is a 30% chance of showers this evening, mostly cloudy through the overnight, down to 38. Your Saturday, about a 70% chance of showers, mixed with partly sunny skies. Look for highs in that low-mid-50 range.

0: Thanks for joining us. Welcome into Friday. It is time now for the mic drop with this morning's Mike Gavin.
1: Good morning. Well, we have a couple stories about wayward vehicles to talk about today. Let's start in Atlanta, where driverless Waymo cars have become

0: another problem. 8 of the cars became stuck trying to figure out how to turn around.
1: Which way did he go? Which way did he go?
0: I mean, at least they recognized, I guess, the sign about the kids. I mean, that's an encouraging sign, at least. That's at least the sign stopped them. We know how to stop them, Gordon.
2: Yeah.
0: We just don't know how to get them to turn around and go away.
2: Man, I mean, I guess you could really mess around with somebody's neighborhood if you wanted to.
0: Yeah, right.
2: You could go to that cul-de-sac and put a sign that says no U-turns.
0: Right, yes.
2: Then what do they do?
0: Yeah.
2: They just drive straight through the cul-de-sac, through somebody's fence and into a ditch somewhere or something. What? I mean,
0: yeah.
2: 50 came through?
0: In one hour, at 6 o'clock in the morning.
2: A car per morning. A car per minute.
0: Per minute, basically. Yeah.
2: Goodness.
0: Yeah. Just hanging out. Got nowhere else to go.
2: And Houston's doing what here, so to speak?
0: Nobody's doing anything. I guess the reset button. Yeah, I guess if they're not not causing any accidents per se, or not really causing any problems, they're just being a nuisance.
2: Wow.
0: At this point.
2: Where's the reset button? Can we turn this thing off and on? Like the main button that controls these things.
0: A reboot, obviously. Yeah. I mean, that's what you do. Can we unplug it and plug it back in at this point? Because I think we need that.
2: Goodness.
0: And 40 years before Waymo, TV viewers were enthralled by Kit from Knight Rider, an autonomous car before we knew what that was. However, back in the 80s, Kit was nothing more than a creation of Hollywood magic. That's why officials at an Illinois museum are scratching their heads after a replica Kit somehow got a speeding ticket in New York City, despite never leaving the exhibit floor. Officials at the Volo Museum said they were stunned when a $50 traffic ticket from the Big Apple arrived in the mail, accusing their black 1982 Pontiac Firebird Trans Am replica of speeding through Brooklyn on April 22nd. According to the citation, a traffic camera clocked the car traveling 36 in a 25-mile-per-hour zone. The summons includes photos of a black Trans Am bearing the California vanity plate Knight, matching the novelty plate displayed on the museum's replica kit. Museum officials say the traffic camera likely incorrectly matched a different car's vanity plate to the Illinois display car, even though the plate is not a valid registration and the vehicle has not been driven on public roads in years.
2: Oh, really?
0: So you don't believe it?
2: No.
0: You believe someone from Illinois was driving this car through Brooklyn a couple of weeks ago?
2: I do.
0: Okay.
2: Or while at the museum, after the lights went out.
0: Oh.
2: Yeah.
0: I didn't see where you were going there.
2: Kid opened the door.
0: Awakened.
2: And went for a drive.
0: Yeah. The next Knight Rider reboot, basically, is what this is. This is what the seeds of that are being planted.
2: And then, conveniently, Kit refuses to talk when, he reparks himself inside the museum. Now says nothing.
0: That makes some sense. Right. I was just going to go with another version of AI, meaning that, AI screwed up this ticket. That's probably the more logical explanation.
2: Sure.
0: But I do like where you're going with that, because I would like to see a Knight Rider reboot.
2: Yeah. The New York City Police Department should know Kit doesn't get tickets. We don't give tickets to Kit.
0: Yeah, come on. Let Kit go by.
2: That theme, by the way, always stuck in your head, right? Dun-dun, dun-dun, dun-dun.
0: That one?
2: Dun-dun,
0: yeah.
2: Dun-dun.
0: Yeah,
2: this one's
0: back. The whole rest of the morning, thanks.
2: 13 minutes in front of the hour.
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1: Thanks for spending time with us. An analysis of biological clocks throughout the human body suggests that too few hours of sleep and too many may speed aging in the brain, heart, lung, and immune system, and is associated with a wide range of diseases. Study leader Junhao Wen, assistant professor of radiology at Columbia University, says across the entire body, a coordinated U-shaped pattern emerged. In the UK population, both short sleep, that's fewer than 6 hours, and long sleep, greater than 8 hours, were associated with faster aging, while the least amount of aging occurred in people who reported between 6.4 and 7.8 hours of sleep per day. This does not mean that sleep duration alone causes organs to age faster or slower, but it suggests that both insufficient and excessive sleep may be markers of poorer overall health across the body. 8 minutes now in front of the hour on This Morning. Once again, here's Nicole Murray.
2: And now, the three big things you need to know. Number one.
3: President Trump and Chinese President Xi Jinping said trade talks were productive during their two-day summit. However, the leaders added that there were differences of opinion over issues like Iran, Taiwan, and more. Trump made brief comments before today's meetings.
4: We've made some fantastic trade deals, great for both countries.
3: Trump added that his Chinese counterpart agreed that Iran can never have a nuclear weapon and must reopen the Strait of Hormuz.
2: Number two.
3: The Supreme Court has maintained male access to the abortion pill mifepristone. The move sets aside a lower court order that blocked abortion providers from prescribing the medication through telehealth and shipping it to patients without first seeing them in person.
2: Number three.
3: The CDC says there are no hantavirus cases in the country as of yesterday, as the agency monitors 41 people across the U.S. for the virus. CDC Dr. David Fitter.
5: We're working very closely with all the state and local health departments to monitor everybody, all the contacts that are coming back. Again, we would defer to the jurisdictions or the states about announcements that they would make about their residents, but we are tracking everything very closely.
3: The CDC has advised those who are being monitored to stay at home and avoid people for 42 days. A North Texas man whom excerpts for both prosecutors and defense attorneys had said was intellectually disabled became the 600th person executed in the state since 1982 for the killing of a retired 77-year-old college professor. Officials say Edward Busby Jr. received a lethal injection. Two people aboard a small plane are dead after the aircraft crashed into a house in Akron, Ohio, causing a fire. Christy Gold lives near where the crash occurred.
6: You just heard a real quick whining of it, like it was like revving, and then all of a sudden, boom, and an explosion, and our house shook.
3: The impacted house and a neighboring residence was evacuated with no injuries reported to the occupants. A Tucker research poll found that 64% of U.S. workers believe it is important to show artificial intelligence common courtesy, like saying please or thank you, because it helps the application to perform better.
1: Yeah, I could sort of see that. Like after you did the story a couple of months ago, I put the sassy version of my Alexa, like Amazon Echo Dot on.
3: Okay.
1: So I'll say, you know, Alexa, who sings that song? And she'll say, that's Lynyrd Skynyrd.
3: Right.
1: I'll say thank you, and she'll say, boy, you sure do know your Southern rock or something.
3: Aww,
1: like that.
3: Yeah, see? Everyone wants to feel appreciated, even robots.
1: 6 minutes now in front of the hour.
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8: On the PNW Ag Network, I'm Clint Vaugh, and a federal court has ruled that President Trump unlawfully used Section 122 of the Trade Act of 1974 to impose a 10% global tariff after the Supreme Court blocked his broader tariff plan earlier this year.
9: The U.S. Court of International Trade found the administration's fallback tariff strategy exceeded presidential authority under the law. The divided three-judge panel blocked the tariffs for the state of Washington and two companies that challenged the policy, including spice importer Burlap and Barrel and toy maker Basic Fun. But the ruling does not immediately halt tariffs nationwide, meaning most importers will continue paying the duties while the case moves through the appeal process. Trade attorney Tim Brightbill called the ruling a decisive rejection of the administration's use of Section 122, though he noted tariffs will largely remain in effect during the appeals. I'm Michael McDonald on the PNW Ag Network.
8: The U.S. Department of Justice and six states have reached a settlement in their antitrust lawsuit against data company AgriStats.
10: It's a move federal officials say could help lower meat prices for consumers. The lawsuit alleged AgriStats, detailed weekly pricing and sales reports, enabled anti-competitive behavior within the chicken, pork, and turkey industries. Under the settlement, the company will face new limits on the data it can collect and must make information available to meat buyers, such as grocery stores and restaurants, not just processors. The agreement, which still requires court approval, includes participation from California, Minnesota, North Carolina, Tennessee, Texas, and Utah. Officials say the changes are intended to increase transparency and competition throughout the meat supply chain. I'm Sarah Lee Cameron on the PNW Ag Network.
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0: The Markley, Van Camp, and Robbins Show. Jamie Markley, David Van Camp, Scott Robbins. Now time for the five stories we're watching today.
6: One, two, three, four, five.
1: All right, number five, ABC News has a huge bombshell about FBI Director Kash Patel. He took a rare VIP snorkeling tour of Pearl Harbor while on an official visit to Hawaii last summer.
2: I'm clutching my pearls.
1: That's the story.
2: Gasp.
1: Yeah.
0: Well, they were thinking there were buried treasure down there. Oh, okay. Bottles of rum.
1: Yeah.
0: That'll be the next part of the story or some nonsense.
2: Ho, ho, ho.
1: All right. Jerome Powell is stepping down as the chair of the Federal Reserve as his term expires today. He is staying on the board, though, because, he wants the legal shield from the Trump administration. It's a rare break. Rare break from tradition. Number three, a peer-reviewed study found that hantavirus can survive in human semen for up to 6 years and can be sexually transmitted even after a patient is fully recovered.
0: Wow, man, that got Robin's attention.
2: Well, that was certainly stunning, wasn't it?
1: I got that specifically with Robin's in mind.
2: Leave me out of this.
1: So, yeah. Number two, officials in the UAE, which just left the oil cartel of OPEC, announced plans to build a second pipeline to bypass the Strait of Hormuz and boost export capacity, doubling it by next year. Number one, President Trump remaining neutral on the China-Taiwan issue after his trip to China, keeping in line with U.S. policy. And he did say, I will say this, I'm not looking to have somebody go independent. And, you know, we're supposed to travel 9,500 miles to fight a war. I'm not looking for that. I want them to cool down. I want China to cool down. Let's everybody just calm down a little bit, all right?
0: Yeah, that would be good. Would like that. There's a lot of other stories going on out there. You get one, the illegal race-based admissions, medical schools.
2: Yeah.
0: It just rolls on.
2: Mm-hmm.
0: I think a lot of us thought, okay, after the administration took over and made clear that you can't do this anymore, that it would probably stop.
2: I think it did for a while.
0: No, it never did.
2: Really? It felt like it did. Maybe it's more hidden. I don't know.
0: Well, sometimes they just try to change the terms.
2: Well, that's true.
0: You know, that sort of thing. I happen to see this from Newsweek. If a couple is going through a divorce, they're going to try to figure out, okay, who gets what?
2: Mm-hmm.
0: And you've heard, you know, when it's a pet, it can get pretty nasty.
2: Yep.
0: About who's going to get the dog or whatever. I just happen to see now couples are debating who gets the Netflix password.
1: Just start your own account.
2: Yeah, no kidding. That's easy, right?
0: An article on this 33-year-old woman named Layden Richardson, who got divorced a little while ago, and had an interesting response when a judge asked her what she wanted in the final settlement. Said, all I want is the car, the dog, and his Netflix password. Said it was a little tongue-in-cheek at the time, but it was actually written into the official divorce agreement.
2: Gosh, dang. Well, if it's there, yeah.
0: And she would retain access to the Netflix password indefinitely. And now people are saying, you know, it's worth something because they're constantly hiking their prices.
1: Yeah.
0: And she still has access to the account.
2: Oh, boy.
1: Yeah, but
0: they can just, he can cancel it, can't he?
1: Yeah, you would think. But I think you would have more fun, like, algorithm bombing her account. Like, just picking out, just different films that you know she doesn't like, and that just populates her homepage.
0: Yeah.
2: David, very devious.
1: Why am I only being served Korean dramas? I don't understand this.
0: Pretty funny. Or just high action stuff or whatever.
1: Yeah.
2: That's the only thing I got to keep. I did keep my password.
0: And then the Wall Street Journal is saying, you know what? Teens are starting to revitalize malls because people have been, you know, not going to malls more and more. But at the same time, teenagers have been staging takeovers and other chaos and then filming it for social media.
2: Yeah.
0: So a lot of the malls are banning them because you don't want the trouble. There's a whole piece, man. As far as the takeovers of cities, it's happened in D.C. It's happened in Chicago several times. You're going to have to start really enforcing it.
1: Yeah.
0: And the punishment's got to be a lot greater because it's terrible what's going on. This is the Markley, Van Camp, and Robbins Show.
2: Chicago is like the Abner Doubleday of of teen riots. I mean, they started, it originated there, I think.
0: It seems like it.
2: Yeah.
0: Yeah, people get hurt.
2: Mm-hmm. Oh, it's crazy.
0: Oh, yes. I mean, dude, it is so insane what's going on in Chicago in a number of different areas, but story for another time. Biggest story today, David.
14: Biggest story of the day, President Trump heading back. He landed in Alaska after the China trip to refuel and on his way back to D.C. now. So I don't know if there's anything that will come out of that, but we'll see.
0: All right. Got a couple of updates. Your guy, Brandon Gill.
2: Yeah, I love him.
0: With a clip. And what's your story? Straight ahead.

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7: ABC News, I'm Mike Dubusky. President Trump is scheduled to land back in the U.S. this evening after a high-profile trip to China to meet with President Xi Jinping. It comes as the president faces new pressure here at home over investments worth millions of dollars in American companies that do business with his administration. ABC's Chuck Sievertson.
8: Trump purchased between $500,000 and $5 million of NVIDIA on January 6th and February 10th, say the disclosure documents, before the Commerce Department approved the sale of NVIDIA computer chips to China and before a major deal to supply chips to the tech giant Meta was announced. He also took stakes in Warner Brothers Discovery and Paramount Skydance during that bidding war. The Trump Organization tells ABC News third-party firms handle all accounts without the knowledge of the president or Trump family members.
7: And the Pentagon now says it's reducing its troop presence in Poland by about 4,200 Army service members. They had been set to replace an outgoing armored unit there. This is ABC News.
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11: Expect a high of 60 degrees today with increasing clouds. There is a 30% chance of showers this evening, mostly cloudy through the overnight, down to 38. Your Saturday, about a 70% chance of showers, mixed with partly sunny skies. Look for highs in that low-mid-50 range.

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0: Hi, I'm Jane Sauter, candidate for Idaho House of Representatives, District 1, Seat A. North Idaho is a place where people still believe in hard work, rugged individualism, and looking out for one another. 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
4: 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We closed the border and continue to remove dangerous illegal aliens from our country. I'm proud to be endorsed by President Trump. I'm Jim Risch, and I approve this message.
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7: ABC News, I'm Mike Dabusky. A case against Harvey Weinstein has been ruled a mistrial after the jury remains split on whether the disgraced movie producer should be convicted of the rape of actress Jessica Mann in 2013.
8: The central point in this case was whether the testimony from Jessica Mann was consistent. Harvey Weinstein's lawyers have argued that they had an on and off relationship. And this argument, used by their by Weinstein's lawyers, successfully resulted in another mistrial last year. At this point, Manhattan District Attorney Alvin Bragg is thanking Jessica Mann for her testimony and saying that they're thinking about their next options in consultation with her.
7: ABC's Peter Haralambous. Mohammed al-Sadi was in court this hour. The Iraqi national federal prosecutor says linked to nearly 20 terror attacks across Europe and Canada. And President Trump appearing to indicate he's planning to have a phone call with the leader of Taiwan over whether to approve the sale of more arms to that country. This is ABC News.
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11: No precip in the forecast today. You can expect increasing clouds, a high pushing right near the 60-degree mark. There is a 30% chance of showers this evening before 11. Mostly cloudy through the overnight, down in the upper 30s. And your Saturday brings a chance of showers mixed with partly sunny skies and highs in the low 50s.
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12: The Markley, Van Camp, and Robin Show. Jamie Markley, David Van Camp, Scott Robbins, got the Robbins trifecta in a few. We got the reveal of number 4 from the Friday 5, but first news update, David Van Camp.
13: Well, Democrat Representative Steve Cohen, he's the chicken guy, brought in a bucket of chicken and a ceramic chicken. He brought in props to a hearing several years ago to call Bill Barr, then Attorney General, a chicken. Mm-hmm. Yeah, clever guy. Well, he's been basically drawn out of a district now in Tennessee after redistricting, and he is announcing that he is not seeking re-election. And I got the audio statement from him.
14: Oh, yeah.
12: Oh, sure.
15: So that's something special about Memphis, and we're not going to have that. And I feel bad for my constituents because a lot of them come up to me regularly and say, please, we're for you, and don't quit. Don't quit. I've had people tell me, as recently as today, African-American and Caucasian, don't quit. And I don't want to quit. I'm not a quitter. But these districts were drawn to beat me. They were drawn to defeat me. And I had an uncle a long time ago who told me many pithy statements. And he said, Steve, never put your head in a lion's mouth. And this is what I would be doing, to go out. And I can't represent counties all the way to Williamson County.
14: Okay.
13: I'm not a quitter. I'm just quitting.
14: Exactly.
13: All right.
14: Yeah, that's funny. Because I can't win fairly.
12: Right.
14: It has to be gerrymandered for me to win, and it's not gerrymandered anymore, so I have to bow out.
12: Yeah.
14: Gosh. Kind of a shallow victory anyway, isn't it?
12: Well, dude, the guy was a grandstander.
14: Mm-hmm. Yeah.
12: Okay, and now you have this chance. You know, if you're the man of the people, you could at least go down fighting.
14: Yeah.
12: Nah,
13: never mind.
12: Nah, I'm old and tired. Forget it. I'm just trying to think, who's the bigger coward, Michael Cohen or that Cohen?
13: Well,
12: that's a tough one.
13: Yeah.
12: Not quite sure. There were a few other stories out there, too. Not a big deal. We can get to one of them maybe next week. Did you happen to see when James O'Keefe goes undercover? And he got a couple of people in the White House right now in the administration that were working for the administration. Mm-hmm. Dude, it's the same thing every time. It's a honeypot sort of story where this guy goes undercover and gets these people to admit all this crazy stuff.
14: Well, it's always a honeypot thing. Yes.
12: Every time.
14: Of course. What works? That works.
12: I guess.
14: Yeah. It's the secret to unlock everything.
12: But, you know, part of that, and Newsmax had it on the other night, and I thought it was funny because the way the story ends is James O'Keefe giving these words of wisdom. I'll just leave you with this.
16: To the wool being pulled over these people's eyes. Mr. O'Keefe himself posted online on social media, if you're meeting with a 10 and you yourself are a 5, it's because I hired her.
14: Yeah.
12: Because you had the one dude saying, we got to get rid of Trump. Yeah. We got to get rid of him. He's a nut. He works for the administration.
14: Yeah. Not anymore.
12: And I know, I think a lot of us felt like with this second Trump presidency, it's like he had learned so much from the first time. He's going to get people around him that want to support, you know, what they want to accomplish. You're still running into it all over the place.
13: Oh, yeah. Well,
14: I think everybody does, right?
13: There's thousands of people who work, quote unquote, for the White House. I mean, that's the thing. That's what's so hard, because a lot of them are just sort of dug in like ticks.
12: But do you ever hear it in reverse when it's a Democratic president?
13: Oh, no, because Democrats have their friends on the inside who tell them, hey, you should get rid of this guy.
12: Yeah. So anyway, there you go.
14: Gosh.
12: Our Friday 5 today was songs with Keep in the title, because it's an awareness week for hoarders.
14: Mm-hmm. Yes, it is.
12: To get rid of the stigma. Why are you laughing?
14: I just am. Just the hoarder thing. Like I said, I've been accused of that myself. So, by you.
12: Well, that wasn't fun. I don't think you're really a hoarder.
14: I'm not really a hoarder, but I do keep a lot of stuff.
12: Yes. Well, and stuff that's worth money.
14: Some of it. Yeah.
12: Like what stuff wouldn't be worth money?
14: That I collect?
12: Yeah.
14: Not, well.
12: At least a little?
14: Yeah, some. I mean, some are worth more than others.
12: Because you keep, from your time in music radio and as a program director.
14: Yeah.
12: In the top 40 format, you got a lot of gifts and a lot of, like, trinkets that has record label stuff on it, which means it's worth more because it's collectible, it's rare.
14: Yes. I hung on to stuff that I thought someday might be, and a lot of them are.
12: Yes.
14: Yeah.
12: And you've been offered money for a lot of different things that you're like, I don't want to.
14: Not yet.
12: And sometimes the value's already gone back down.
14: It happens. It has happened, yes.
12: Like Kate Bush.
14: I should have sold the single of Running Up That Hill when I had the chance.
12: Yeah. When it became popular with Stranger Things.
14: Yeah.
12: Yeah, that sort of thing. But yeah, because you have a storage unit full of a bunch of stuff, yes. And then you got a buddy of yours that's holding a bunch of stuff at his place,
14: yeah.
12: And then you got the other stuff at your place.
14: At my place, yeah.
12: So yeah, it's...
14: My garage isn't quite full yet.
12: But I mean, you're not like just collecting newspapers every day in
14: nothing like that.
13: There's no like gallon jugs of urine stashed around your place.
12: Right.
14: Unless it was, you know, Eddie Van Halen's or something. Yeah, no, I'm kidding. No, there's no urine anywhere.
12: So anyway, we did songs with Keep in the title,
14: mm-hmm.
12: And we never got to number four. And David said, I'm surprised no one called for it. I was surprised, too.
17: Number four. Raindrops are falling
12: on my head. It was a big hit.
14: Billy Joe Thomas. Just like the guy whose feet are too
12: big for his bed. Big test of timer. Nothing's

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5: 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Local governance prevents forced conformity. 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

0: 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They look dramatic. It works by lowering blood sugar and crushing your appetite, but the injections are not a lot of fun for a lot of people, kind of a hassle, and if you read the fine print, there can be some pretty intense side effects as well. So if you'd like the effects, but you don't want to sign up for all that other stuff, there is something that's working for people.
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0: News update, David Van Camp.
1: Well, a couple of odd stories, and I guess it's kind of that time of year as people are looking forward to the midterms in Washington. But 83-year-old Congresswoman Frederica Wilson, she's the lady that wears the cowboy hat. Yeah. She's been missing for a month. No one's seen or heard from her. Absent from all votes since April 17th. Again, 83 years old. It's like we've seen this play out, and it's a bipartisan thing. Like people just sort of disappear from the House of Representatives, and it's like, are they senile? Are they, you know, is there something very serious? And also in New Jersey, Representative Tom Keene Jr. He's a Republican. His dad, he has it. Nobody can get a hold of him. Now, his dad, former governor, says he's recovering from a serious illness or something, but they're not saying what. And I'm like, well, he'll tell you if he wants to. It's like, well, I don't know, man. When you're in that position where you're supposed to be representing constituents, you kind of do owe it to people to let them know what's going on.
2: The margin's so close.
1: Yeah.
2: I mean, every vote.
0: Well, they're probably thinking the Secretary of Defense went AWOL for a month.
1: That's true.
0: Yeah. All right, we got to get the Nimrods. Here we go.
3: When the going gets tough.
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4: I love the poorly educated.
0: All right. Nimrods in the News, we go to Traverse City, Michigan. Nice town. 48-year-old woman, she's in the store, and she's drinking wine from the bottle in the store.
2: Oh, no.
0: And so the people there are accusing her. Hey, she's like, I wasn't drinking nothing. All of a sudden, she hides it. If you know what I mean.
2: Yeah, I do.
0: And then she was taken to Munson Medical Center because she had put it up there.
2: Oh, no.
0: To hiding it.
1: Oh, man. That's not where wine goes.
0: Boy, oh, boy.
5: Yeah.
0: So she got checked out then at the hospital. It was let go. Next day, she's at the same store and took a bottle of Chardonnay. That's how you know you got a problem. And that's Nimrods in the News.
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11: From ABC News, I'm Mike Dabusky. Harvey Weinstein's sexual assault case has ended in a mistrial after a jury could not unanimously decide whether to convict Weinstein of raping Jessica Mann in 2013. ABC's Peter Haralambos.
12: This was multiple days of deliberation, the jury sending back a note yesterday saying they were having trouble reaching a verdict, and the judge ultimately throwing out the case today after the jury said they could continue to be unable to reach that verdict here.
11: Weinstein was previously convicted of the crime, but the New York Court of Appeals overturned that verdict. We're learning that Dr. Stephen Cornfield, that lone American who initially tested positive for hantavirus, may not have been infected at all. ABC News medical contributor Dr. Alok Patel says it may have been a false positive.
13: Dr. Cornfield had two PCR tests that were sent from samples in the ship, and one came back negative, and one came back, quote, slightly positive or faint positive line. So out of an abundance of caution, he was placed in the biocontainment unit and then was closely monitored for any progression of symptoms, and then follow-up tests came back in negatives.
11: Meanwhile, the CDC now says it's monitoring an Ebola outbreak in the Democratic Republic of Congo. ABC News has learned President Trump plans to drop his $10 billion lawsuit against the IRS. In exchange, the government would create a fund to pay out alleged victims of government weaponization.
14: Talk of a $1.7 billion fund to pay out claims to those who say they were unfairly targeted by the Biden administration has outraged congressional Democrats.
15: It's utterly fraudulent what they're doing there.
16: It's another grift by the President of the United States.
17: I mean, it's outright corruption.
14: Pennsylvania Republican Brian Fitzpatrick says he opposes the Secret Service's request for $1 billion, a portion of which would be used to secure the new White House ballroom.
18: Shows a lack of priorities.
14: His opposition could prove key if Democrats stick together. Stephen Portnoy, ABC News, Washington.
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11: An Iraqi national has been detained in New York after newly unsealed court documents link him to nearly 20 reported terror attacks across Europe and Canada. ABC's Chuck Sievertson.
21: An Iraqi national firebombed a Bank of New York Mellon in Amsterdam, tried to set off homemade bombs at the Bank of America in Paris, coordinated an attack against Jewish institutions in the U.S., and stabbed 2 people in London, all to stop the U.S. and Israel from waging war on Iran. 18 attacks total, says a criminal complaint unsealed Friday in New York. It calls Mohammed Bakir Saad Dawood al-Saadi a high-level member of Kataib Hezbollah with close ties to the Iranian military's Revolutionary Guard and Hezbollah.
11: More questions for FBI Director Kash Patel following an Associated Press report that he took part in a snorkeling trip around the sunken USS Arizona during an official trip to Hawaii last summer. More from ABC's Chief Justice Correspondent Pierre Thomas.
22: The White House is standing by Patel, calling him a critical member of the team. The FBI did not deny that the snorkeling event took place, calling it a historical tour to honor our heroes who died on the USS Arizona. not a party.
11: The USS Arizona War Memorial Site honors the more than 900 U.S. sailors and Marines killed when Japan bombed Pearl Harbor in 1941. And today marks the last day for Jerome Powell as chairman of the Federal Reserve, but he has said he'll stay on at the central bank through 2028 as Fed governor. Mike Dubusky, ABC News.
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25: 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I'm proud to be endorsed by President Trump. I'm Jim Risch, and I approve this message.
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0: 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I'm Joan Urbaniak, Executive Director of the Greater Sandpoint Area Chamber of Commerce. Today is going to be a great show. We've invited the Festival at Sandpoint, the Ponderay Arts Council, and the Downtown Sandpoint Business Association to join us. But first, both the Chamber and Sandpoint have some great upcoming events. So much is happening. This is the big Lost in the 50s weekend. Tonight at 6 o'clock is the parade. It starts at Sandpoint High, travels down Cedar to Division, then to church, and finally down to First Avenue. Let's pray for a break in the clouds for the parade. I noticed this morning people are already setting up their chairs, so I'm sure they're determined to attend. There's also going to be a street party afterwards and an old school rock and roll concert with Rocky and the Rollers at the fairgrounds. Also tonight, the Ponderay Paradox is playing at the Ponderay Winery. Why not arrive early, get a seat on the patio, and watch the car parade? Other events include Double Shot Band performing before and after the parade at Connie's. That'll always be a good time. The Smokesmith Barbecue is putting on a Lost in the 50s post-parade party. And I'm sure the Barrel 33 has something going. If you're visiting for Lost in the 50s from out of town and want to stay dry while exploring downtown, please make sure you visit the Cedar Street Bridge. It's got plenty of shops, fun places to have a coffee, and eat a little something before the parade. As far as Chamber of Commerce news, the Chamber's Business After Hours this month is hosted by Luther Park on Wednesday, May 27th from 5 to 7 p.m. Business After Hours is essentially an open house, a chance to show off one's business to the Sandpoint community. Why not swing by to say hi? Also, on June 6th, save the date, Saturday, June 6th, the Chamber is holding a ribbon cutting to welcome Sprig Herbals to our community. It'll be at 5 p.m., again on Saturday, June 6th, and it's going to be at the Tendril Apothecary on Main Street, the Tendril Apothecary Garden on Main Street. Wanted to let you know that we recently honored Ruth Garcia as the Chamber's May Volunteer of the Month for her years of volunteer work at Better Together Animal Alliance. We also celebrated Northwest Auto Body as the May Business of the Month. The company has been a member of the Chamber for 30 years this month, a consistent supporter of the Sandpoint community, and do you believe it? They're celebrating their 50th year in business. The Chamber's Summer Sampler Food Festival is coming up on June 25th at Farman Park, so add it to your calendar now. We shut down Main Street between 3rd and 4th so you can taste treats from our wonderful Sandpoint restaurants while listening to live music thanks to Maddox Farm Productions. Our two sponsors now are Mountain West Bank and Ziply Fiber. So there you have it. 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It's time now for a station break, but don't change that dial. We'll be right back with our featured guest, the Festival at Sandpoint, in just a couple of minutes. 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

0: 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I'm Joan Urbaniak, Executive Director of the Greater Sandpoint Area Chamber of Commerce. In this segment, we'll be highlighting the festival at Sandpoint. Joining me today is Dara Collison, Development and Community Engagement Coordinator, and that is a mouthful, and I'm sure you wear even many more hats. For listeners who may be new to the festival in Sandpoint, give us a quick overview of what makes this event so special.
1: Oh, thank you for having me, Joan. The festival at Sandpoint is a 43-year-old, storied, very valued event here in Sandpoint. It's just a really fun music concert series that happens the last weekend in July and the first weekend in August every summer. Typically, it spans about 8 nights. Sometimes we'll sneak a 9th concert in there. And it's just a really fun way to celebrate music and community and everything that makes Sandpoint so special.
0: What keeps people coming back year after year?
1: I think a lot of it is the sense of community. You get used to seeing your friends, whether you've waited in line with them before to get in and get those early seats, or you put your blankets in the same spot night after night and you make friends with the people that are sitting around you, and then you come to expect to see them there, share a picnic dinner, enjoy some live music together. It really brings people together. You might not realize your neighbor on your local street has the same taste in music that you do until you see them at the concert. So it's a great way to bring people together.
0: So talk to me a little bit about the lineup this year and activities that are going on. What's happening?
1: We have a really great lineup this year. Every year we try to make sure we reach each demographic kind of represented in Sandpoint. So one of the really fun concerts this year I think everyone is excited for is Rick Springfield and George Thorogood. Those two have kind of been our, really, people are really excited about those concerts. And we've gotten a lot of calls about people that are bringing their parents with them to that show. And it's a multi-generational kind of evening. Personally, myself, I'm really excited about our community night. That is on Sunday, August 2nd this year. And it's, we feature the band Joseph out of Oregon. They're a duo, two-girl duo. And then performing alongside with them and before them is Sydney Dale and Hannah Meehan, and they're local artists too. So it's going to be a kind of a girls' night up there on the stage. But community night's really, really fun. It's a very local-oriented night. Last year we sold about 1,100 tickets, and our venue holds about 3,500. So to sell 1,100, it really gives that hometown feel. There's space between blankets. You see a lot more people that you recognize because it's kind of focused more on our local community here.
0: The one thing I've noticed is that you really try to get all different kinds of music at this festival. Yeah. Do you have certain nights that are dedicated to certain genres?
1: No. I mean, that would be a really great way to organize things, but we are sort of held to routing schedules from bands that are on tour. And we are limited in that we have 2 weekends with specific dates that are available. So while we may really have a band in mind that we really like, they could be playing in Spokane the week before and headed down south, and we'll miss them. So it's really kind of a who's in the area, who's available kind of thing to get those artists in. And we may offer, I mean, we'll send out multiple offers for one night and dial it down to the right fit.
0: Are there any surprises that we should know about, or you don't want to give it away?
1: Oh, I don't think there's anything too surprising. We're trying to introduce some, every year we take the feedback from our guests pretty seriously, and then we work on the off season to combat some of those problems. So last year, one of the big things that came up was bar lines were really long. And last year was the festival at Sandpoint's first year being the sole provider of alcohol. And so we weren't really sure how much alcohol to order, who was going to drink what. And so we learned a lot last year. And so this year we are going to introduce a third bar. It's a grab and go can style of bars. We had a second bar set up last year. This will be a third one. And so that we hope to be able to move guests through a little bit faster and keep everybody a lot happier.
0: Yeah, I think that's good, because I know the hardest thing is you don't want to be standing in line while the music is going on and all your friends are singing along. Do you actually have artists that are calling you saying, hey, I want to come back?
1: We do. We have a lot of people that express interest in wanting to be on our stage, and we've had repeat performers many times. I think George Thorogood has played here before, so it might take a couple years, but we may offer, and they may say, oh my gosh, I had such a great time there. I would love to come back. So I think Sandpoint is such a great place, and it's so inviting and so welcoming and so beautiful that it's not hard for us to attract people to come play at the show.
0: I'm sure that's true. I know that the festival is about a lot more than music. You know, it's a huge community event. Talk a little bit about the impact it has on Sandpoint and the surrounding region.
1: So yeah, the festival has a huge impact. So we are a nonprofit. And so the other 50 weeks of the year, we are working really hard to keep music education accessible in our community. We've got a lot of programming directed at all ages of youth, from preschoolers up to high school students. And then we try to do events also throughout the year. For example, in June, we're throwing a concert before the festival at Sandpoint Concerts begin. We're going to have a concert at the Hive to bring our community together, kind of a kickoff for the summer series. And it's going to also celebrate our online auction that we do in the spring each year to sort of help fund those year-round programming efforts that we do.
0: So tell me a little bit about this auction that's going on.
1: So this is our annual online auction. So fans can go online and bid on packages. We source a lot of our packages internally. So say, you know, George Thorogood is the night you're really looking forward to and you've got tickets, but maybe you want to get a blanket right up front close to the stage. You can bid on the George Thorogood VIP auction night. And if you win, then we'll place a blanket for you right up front and center, wherever you want to be, put some chairs on it for you, and then throw in a couple bottles of wine and some drinks tickets so that you can appropriately enjoy the show.
0: Oh, that sounds like a great time.
1: Yeah.
0: What other things are you offering in that auction?
1: Oh, we do a lot. So each night has its own VIP package. We do a parking pass. So someone that's already got a sponsorship or a season's pass that wants to get right up front parking, we auction one of those off. We'll auction off a season's pass for this year's series. So if someone didn't get their season's pass purchased in time, not to worry. You can bid on that in our auction. And then our outside of the musical packages, we've got a really awesome package from Gonzaga University this year. The Gonzaga 25-26 men's basketball team, they signed a basketball for us. And so we're going to be able to auction that off with a bunch of Gonzaga merch. And then we have some tickets to Spokane Chiefs hockey games. We have some tickets to some Spokane soccer games. So for those kind of sport-minded people, we've got a package for them. We're doing a photo package this year where a bidder can come on, bid on that photo package, and then when they get to the concert this year, we could do a photo for them. Like, you get five prints, five shots with a print. Great for some people that are planning family reunions, or your family, if you want to come and get a picture of your family to commemorate on your wall, where we have a package like that as well.
0: And so when does this auction close?
1: The auction starts on May 27th, and then it closes on Friday, June the 12th, which is the day before our fundraising celebration, kind of our snacks and midnight concert to celebrate the end of our auction.
0: Okay, I hope you're listening to that, and you just go on festival@sandpoint.com?
1: Yes, yes.
0: Oh, perfect. Okay, guys, it's time for you to win your tickets.
1: Absolutely.
0: I know you want them.
1: Besides
0: the concerts themselves, what are some favorite traditions or moments that people can expect during Festival Week?
1: There's always those fun groups of, you see these pictures of groups of people, whether they're all dressed up similarly for country music night, and you see the cowboy boots come out, and the groups that get together and take pictures. And it's just a fun time to reconnect with old friends. I grew up in Sandpoint. I moved away for a long time. And when I would come back in the summer to visit, I would time my trips so that I was back here during the festival, because you knew that friends from school would be here, or you could meet, you know, their significant others or their kids. And so it's really kind of a homecoming, sort of a local family reunion, if you will, at the festival. Those are always my favorite things to get to witness.
0: Oh, that sounds great. Looking ahead, what are your hopes for the future of the festival at Sandpoint?
1: Oh, well, I hope we can keep bringing live music to the area for the next 40 years. It would be great if the festival could just keep growing and if our supporters could continue to support this wonderful thing that we have in our town. We hope to be able to expand a lot of our nonprofit programming. We'd love to offer more scholarships. We just offered a new scholarship this year. We gave away $3,000 more than we have in the past, and we'd love to double that next year. So for the other 50 weeks of the year, we'd really love to expand on our programming, and we'd love to be able to partner with other local organizations that are more musically minded. I would love to see some of these, you know, amazing young youth musicians in our town have a moment up on this festival stage themselves, whether we do it on an off night and we kind of host a little informal, this is what it would be like camp for some of these kids. There's a lot of opportunity for the festival to grow our impact locally within our community.
0: Oh, that sounds great. Where can listeners then learn more, see the lineup, and purchase tickets? Talk to me just a little bit more just to make sure people get that connection.
1: The festival at sandpoint.com is your go-to place for all information. We've got ticket sales, we've got lineup, we've got how to volunteer. If you are interested in joining our production crew team for the summer, it's a paid position. It's a really great opportunity for some of those younger teen kids to get their feet wet in a job. It's 3 to 4 weeks long. You're, you know, setting up tables and chairs and tents and fencing, and it's just a good opportunity for some of to bring in more people and make them part of the festival family. And then also definitely follow our social media channels. We have a Facebook page, we have an Instagram page, we're on LinkedIn, so you can find us on any of those social networks that you use, and we keep really up to date on what's happening. We've got a social ad out right now for our Youth Strings Orchestra performance that is Monday, and that is where we partner with a local instructor throughout the school year, and she teaches orchestra on Monday nights, and then in May and December, the Youth Strings kids will go perform everything that they've learned. So we're really looking forward to that happening on Monday as well. It's just a fun way to see all the work kind of come to fruition.
0: Well, this is wonderful. Is there anything else that you'd like to talk about? We have about a minute left. We're good?
1: Get your tickets early. You know, we have some shows that are selling pretty quick. So if there's a show you want to go to, don't miss out and buy your tickets from the festival at sandpoint.com. Beware of scalpers. They are out there and they are smart and their shows look just like ours. So make sure you're at festival at sandpoint.com to purchase your tickets.
0: Oh, that's a really good point. Thank you so much, Dara. Yeah. For, you know, for joining us today and sharing all about the festival at Sandpoint. We'll see you at the end of July and beginning of August.
1: Thanks, Jill.
0: Thanks again for coming in.
1: Have a good one.
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9: Hi, I'm Jeff Roberts, and I'm running for Bonner County Commissioner. 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News.

0: Welcome back to Chamber Chat on North Idaho Radio 97.1 FM in Sandpoint and 1450 AM in Bonners Ferry. I'm Joan Urbaniak, Executive Director of the Greater Sandpoint Area Chamber of Commerce. It's now time to highlight the Ponderay Arts Council, and let's welcome Claire Lutz, Arts Coordinator, and Dinah Wall, Council President, to talk about what's going on. Hi, you two.
1: Hey.
0: So glad you could be here today.
2: Thanks for having us, Joan.
1: Thank you.
0: For listeners who may not know much about the Ponderay Arts Council, can you share a little about your mission and the role you play in our community?
2: Absolutely. I mean, we can both talk to that. but the Ponderay Arts Council has been around for, gosh.
1: It's 1978.
2: Yeah. So wow. We're talking, 45, almost 50 years now, right? Mm-hmm. Yes. And it's really our goal and our mission to make the arts accessible to the people of North Idaho. And that includes both the visual arts and the performing arts and, people of all ages, to provide access. And we have a huge educational mission as well.
1: Yeah.
2: Yeah. Maybe you can talk a little bit about that.
0: Talk to me a little bit about that.
1: So we've got two main educational programs for students in Bonner County, Ovations and Kaleidoscope. Ovations is the performing arts program where we share all of our performing arts season with kids in the public schools here in the Lake Ponderay School District. And then Kaleidoscope is also within Lake Ponderay School District where we deliver free arts education within the school to grades 3 through 6. I think we have like 1,000 kids each year.
2: 1,000 kids in there.
0: Like, do volunteers do this?
2: Yes, and they're trained. They're trained volunteers because it is a prescribed curriculum that actually by the state, as far as teaching these kids. And so the teachers, and how many volunteer teachers do we have now, Claire?
1: We had 60 this year, and that's going up all the time for next year.
0: And do you have to be an arts major to participate?
2: No, but and it takes like a couple of full days of training where they're trained in the program, and then the schools, we provide all the supplies and everything, and these teachers go in and they have these lessons. And and basically once a month. And if this program was not in the schools, then there would be no art education in the elementary school level. And we've heard from high school art teachers, that they can tell the kids that have been through this Kaleidoscope program because they've learned all the different elements of art.
1: It's based on the elements and principles of art, so it's what they need to know going into middle school and high school classes.
0: Mm-hmm. Well, I think too, you can really pinpoint those that are the creative types are going to really create for themselves later on.
2: Exactly. Yeah. Well, it's funny because Claire, who was born and raised here, she went through the Kaleidoscope program.
1: I did.
0: Oh,
2: and now it's full circle. Now she's running it.
0: Funny how that works.
2: Yeah, it's great. It's great. And then the Ovations program, we have a performing arts season that comes. Presented things at the Panada, at the Hive, at the Heartwood Center for public performances, but we require all of these artists to also offer a school show, either at the school or we partner with the Ponderay School District to bus them to like the Panada. And our last one where we had Alex Zerby, the Zaniac, he did a school show. There were 500 kids at the Panada Theater. It was incredible.
0: Laughing
2: and learning. That's the greatest thing. Yeah, laughing and learning. So those are the two main programs that we do. We also have art classes for teens taught by Randy Wilhelm. He's a retired art teacher, and it's called Expressions, and that's after school for teens. And we've just started doing that this year.
1: Mm-hmm.
2: Yeah.
0: And how about for adults?
2: Oh, we have so much. I'm going to let Claire expand upon that. The Joyce Dillon, it's the Joyce Dillon Art Studio. Joyce Dillon was an incredible supporter of the arts. And when she passed away, part of her estate came to different arts organizations, and we were one of them. And so I'll let Claire tell you what we did with that.
1: So we have a classroom at our gallery downtown on 2nd Ave, and we offer a wide variety of different affordable art classes for adults. And they're all taught by local artists who are not volunteers. They get paid for their time. We've got like wind chimes, watercolor. You can do ceramic, like teapots and and pet sculptures.
2: Fiber
1: weaving,
2: drawing.
1: We have people come in and out.
2: Jewelry
1: all the time.
2: Making, oh, you know, wow. yeah, printmaking. Mm-hmm. It's really incredible. And some of these classes are one-offs. Like you can just go like with a group of friends and or your family or something, and come out with a product. Or some of them are a series. If you really like, I really want to learn how to paint watercolors or acrylic or whatever it is, and that series might go from 4 to 6 weeks even. Mm-hmm. Mm-hmm. Photography. I mean,
1: we've done photography.
2: Photography.
0: Oh, that's one I'd really like.
2: Yes, yes. Yeah. And as board members, it's funny because when we were first starting to do these classes, they wanted us board members to take some of the classes in order to know what we were, you know, talking about. And so I don't consider myself a visual artist, but I loved all the process of making the art, and it feels really good. And I came out of things with one thing I actually did hang in my house. So there you go.
0: You know, it's really funny because many years ago, I took an art class because I really didn't know anybody in town and had moved there. And it was oil painting.
2: Oh, nice.
0: And yeah, so I produced something. And I found out years later, I gave it to my best friend. Mm-hmm. And she actually put it on her wall in her house.
2: Nice.
0: And I thought, hey, it couldn't have been that bad.
2: Yeah. You know? Right? Yeah, that's a compliment.
0: Really.
2: That's okay. Great.
0: Share a success story or a memorable moment from one of these that you have really fostered some of these areas of your art.
2: Gosh, there are so many. One thing that we do, and you know, I'll let Claire to speak to this too, but we also really uplift local artists. We display their art, and we have a monthly show that comes in the first Friday of every month. We unveil the new show, and we have a couple hundred people now coming to these receptions.
1: And
2: we like to think it's not just the wine, Joan. It's not just the free wine, but so we really care about the artists too, and to see them feel you know, really gratified, you know. And sometimes we'll just feature one artist, and another time, like this month, it's celebrating you know, different, the confluence of female artists.
1: There's six women showing this month, and they've all kind of inspired each other and, you know, played and painted together over the last couple years. And so I wanted to honor all of their growth that's happened over the last couple years with a show just for them. And it's mostly abstract work. So it's really interesting for standpoint.
0: Oh, I'll have to definitely come to that.
2: Yeah, definitely.
0: So talk for to sure. me about the art party. Is this the art party you're talking about, or is that a different event?
1: Different event.
2: Yeah, different event. We are doing two fundraising events a year now. We want to have one that's more that traditional. People like to come and sit down at a table and enjoy a nice meal. And we have demonstrations of our different art programs there, and we'll also have 10x10 art that it's a mystery. They're wrapped, and you pay $30, and you unwrap it, and you see what it is. You know, that's kind
1: all
2: of fun.
1: All done by
2: local artists, yes. And then we also have some live auction items and a Raise the Paddle, and we have Matt Loam, who's going to be a guitarist, who'll be playing music. Dinner is catered by Ivano's, and that's out at the Sandpoint Organic Art. Agricultural Center.
1: Yes.
2: SOAC.
0: A beautiful
2: yes.
0: place.
2: Oh, it's so beautiful. POAC at SOAC. There you go. And that's the art party. And so that is on May 29th. That's Friday, 2 weeks from today. And you can buy a table or just a ticket. And that's our one fundraiser that's happening. And then we did one last year for the first time called the Masquerade, the Masterpiece Ball. It's kind of a masquerade ball in a way. We invite people to dress up as their favorite artist or maybe an art movement or something like that. And we have had Harold's IGA playing at the Hive, Silent Auction, and we're going to be doing that again on October 24th, I believe it is.
1: Yep.
2: Yeah. And so that's like, you know, kind of if you want to come and dance and, you know,
1: dress up
2: and have fun like
1: around
2: that.
1: Halloween.
2: So we figure we'll get kind of two, some people will probably come to both events, but we figure we'll get kind of maybe two different types of crowds that support the arts coming to those events. And so those are our two major fundraisers. And we also, of course, we're a nonprofit, we're a 501c3. So we're supported by a lot of very generous businesses and individuals in Sandpoint and all around, because we really cover North Idaho. And then we also, write grants. We get a lot of grant support too, and that means a lot to us. But as you probably know, I mean, grant support for nonprofits has gone down, you know, in the last 3 or 4 years. Mm-hmm. So the private support and the fundraising support becomes more important.
0: Well, I know the Chamber is sponsoring your arts and crafts fair.
2: Absolutely.
0: You know,
2: what a wonderful thing that is.
0: Yeah. So that'll be a great event.
2: Yes. And that's August
1: 8th and 9th.
2: 8th and 9th this year. Yeah. And that is just a fantastic event for sure.
0: So how can people contact you if they want to get more involved and learn more or come to your classes? What's the best way to find you?
2: Well, our website is easy. It's artinsandpoint.org. Mm-hmm. So if you think about Art in Sandpoint, it's artinsandpoint.org, and we have a fantastic website that kind of highlights everything we do. But you can also come by. We invite people to come by. The hours of the gallery are Monday through Saturday, and it's 10 to 5
1: during the week and 10 to 4 on Saturdays.
2: And we're right across the street from Jalapenos. That's the easiest way to describe it. We're on 2nd Avenue. What's the exact address?
1: 313
2: North 2nd Avenue. And it's really a lovely space. We're lucky to have it. And so we invite people to come by. But they can also, you know, call us too.
1: Yep. Yeah. 208-263-6139.
2: Yeah.
0: So the arts are alive and well in Sandpoint.
2: Oh, 100%. Yes. They really are. And we also do, we support scholarships too. We always try to give high school, two scholarships to high school graduating seniors who are pursuing life in the arts. So that's another way we give back. And we also partner with Maddox Farm Productions on the summer series.
0: Thank you so much. We have to break for commercial
2: All right now. You bet.
0: But I just want to thank you both for coming in and spending time with us today.
2: Thank you.
0: Thanks,
2: Joan.
0: We're going to take a quick commercial break, and next we'll be speaking with Lalani Williams from the Downtown Sandpoint Business Association.
2: Right.
0: Thanks again.
2: Thank you, Joan.
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0: Welcome back to Chamber Chat on North Idaho Radio 97.1 FM in Sandpoint and 1450 AM in Bonners Ferry. I'm Joan Urbaniak, Executive Director of the Greater Sandpoint Area Chamber of Commerce, and I'm here with Leilani Williams, Executive Director of the Downtown Sandpoint Business Association. Welcome, Leilani. It's a pleasure to have you here.
1: Thank you, Joan. It's a pleasure to be here with you. It's such a beautiful day. It was just pouring down rain, and then all of a sudden, the sun came out. It was beautiful out there now.
0: Oh, that'll be great. It hasn't since I've been in here, so this is good. For listeners who may not be familiar, what is the Downtown Sandpoint Business Association? What role does it play in our community?
1: Well, the Downtown Sandpoint Business Association started as a shopping district type of to bring people together, in bringing people down to shop and do the restaurants and bars, and just getting our community aware that we have a really vibrant downtown. And it was kind of a tax back in the day. And then they voted it out, and everybody didn't want to be a part of it. And so about 8 years ago, Sherry Meekins from Carousel and Deanna Harris from Sharon's Hallmark, they got together and pulled a bunch of businesses together. There was about 18 or 19 of them. And they started just doing it on their own. They became a nonprofit. And then I joined because I was part of Artworks, and I helped with their marketing. And when COVID hit, I was like, yeah, I don't want to do this anymore. But it really kind of evolved into something bigger than just a shopping and food and restaurants. And now we are a collective of 41 businesses, and we don't just do events. Now we have a meeting once a month, and we bring in the city. We bring in all the different nonprofits to help really bring our community together. And it's really made a difference for the businesses to get to know each other. I think that's anytime you have a networking thing where you don't have to sit and, you know, go to your corner where everybody's kind of gathered and we all have the same interest, it makes it really nice to have that camaraderie with each other.
0: What do you think makes the downtown shopping district so special?
1: The owners. I think the owners, their staff, everybody. It's kind of like, we live in a small town. It's kind of like, you know, your auntie is the lady serving you coffee at Panea's, and your sister-in-law is over there doing a facial at Style Bar, you know, or at a Wildflower Spa. You know, it's just kind of one of those things where we're just a community, you know. We all help each other and we love on each other, and that, I think that's what makes it special.
0: And that's what I've really noticed, is the support.
1: Yeah.
0: You know, among the businesses, that they really want to help each other out so that everybody succeeds. What are some projects that the association is working on now?
1: Right now, well, we just finished Spring Fling. That was an event that we brought, you know, asked the community to come downtown and shop in the shoulder season. And to help do that, we put together, you know, prize packages and fun games and things like that. What our next event is going to be with you, the Chamber. So this is something my heart has been all about, you know, trying to figure out how the shopping district can be a partner with the Chamber, because we know that you aren't really allowed to do any kind of marketing or advertising within our area. And so a lot of times people don't know about the Winter Carnival or the Summer Sampler. And so we are going to we're going to partner with you, and we're going to bring out our guns and do more marketing for you within our community, within our restaurants. So that's what we're excited about moving forward.
0: That is so cool, and we really appreciate it, believe me. You know, one of the things that I know, you know, we talk about a lot is shopping local.
1: Yeah.
0: And I think that Sandpoint is really doing a pretty good job of supporting their local shop
1: owners. I think so, too. I mean, I know that there are some shop owners that are struggling a little bit, just because we don't have as many of the Canadian buyers coming down. But for the most part, I think our local people are really starting to get to where, you know, they realize they might have to walk, you know, a block or two to park. You might not always get First Street parking. You might have to go second or third. But there's a lot of really cute shops on second and third that they're missing out on. You know, Aspen and Stone's on right by Jalapenos, and that's a beautiful little spot. We have some really new cute stores out there too, like Elliott Kohlholm, and you know, they're just missing out because they're parking right in front of the store they're going to go into.
0: Are there any other improvements or exciting developments happening in downtown that people should know about?
1: You know, there are some improvements that are going to be happening from Superior to, I want to say, Church Street. And they can go on the city website and find out, you know, what the, I don't know all of the timelines that they have, but there are going to be some really great improvements. They're also building a 12-foot sidewalk where the Powder Hound used to be. And that will open up and give people the thought, oh, it doesn't end right here, because a lot of people don't go past that. And then there's, you know, there's Burger Dock and there's Peppered Mercantile and Spuds and Barrel 33, which is my favorite place to go because they have this gorgeous patio, and then the bank and all that. And they're missing that too. So it'll be a beautiful addition to downtown.
0: Well, and I can hardly wait for the flowers to go up.
1: No, I think they're going to go up this week. Probably Tuesday is when they start putting them up, I think, right after Memorial Day.
0: Oh, that sounds great.
1: Yeah.
0: And if someone hasn't explored downtown recently, what would you encourage them to come experience?
1: Oh my gosh. Well, to come to the shops, because honestly, there isn't one shop that has the same stuff in downtown. And I've been all over the world. I've been all over the world in a lot of the cities that I've been into, San Francisco and New York and even Miami. The shops that they have, a lot of times it's the same thing in every other shop. In our town, I could really honestly say there's not hardly any of that. You get a completely different shop each shop you go into.
0: Fantastic. Listen, our time has really gone fast. It's over, and I want to thank you so much for joining me today.
1: Oh, thank you, Ms.
0: It was
1: Joan.
0: Just great. Thanks for coming in the rain or sunshine now. Let's pray it stays that way for the parade.
1: I know.
0: So that's it for today's Chamber Chat. Thanks for being with us. Summer is coming, and the sun is setting later. So make the most of this great weather and turn out tonight for Lost in the 50s all during the weekend. Also, to learn more about events happening in and around Sandpoint, go to sandpointonline.com. And if you're interested in becoming a member of the Chamber, visit sandpointchamber.org. I'm Joan Urbaniak, and we'll be back next month with more local highlights from right here in beautiful Sandpoint.

0: Great.
1: Yes.
0: Slim. Costs are high. We talk about higher food costs. Like, it's a tough business.
1: It really is. And you know, I wouldn't sit here and say that I have the answers. I have all the answers. I think that anyone that thinks they have all the answers in this industry will wake up one morning and realize that, you know, there's a lot. That's what's so great about it, is it's constantly evolving and it's constantly changing. And you think about it, you know, like in our industry, you know, you have to really try to work very hard to stay relevant in this industry, but you also have to work really hard to build loyalty. And I would say that one of the biggest factors of success in this industry is loyalty. And, you know, that's where we're three generations into it, and I have close to 40 restaurants, and I'm very blessed in that. In the fact that we've just had so many great loyal customers, and that's what gets you through the down times.
0: Yeah, that's the thing that I thought was really interesting during COVID. It's just even well-known restaurants and chefs mm-hmm. and groups, how mm-hmm. difficult it was, because it is such a kind of slim margin business, and it can be really tricky. And it just, I thought, oh, the successful guys will be no problem, but it was amazing.
1: Well, you also got to remember, I mean, you're in an industry where shiny objects, you got very creative people that love shiny objects and love to chase shiny objects. And I'm one of them, right? And so getting really disciplined about what your business plan is going to be and then sticking to it, that I would say that's just as hard, because, you know, there's an allure to, like, oh my gosh, look at this beautiful project that somebody's, you know, offering you and everything else, but it might be way outside of your scope. And I've made those mistakes and mm-hmm. look back at them and I'm like, okay, you know, I think kind of unfortunately, I have to say with age now, I kind of have learned to not chase the shiny objects and say, okay, this is our lane. This is what's going to be best for us.
2: One of the reasons we wanted to talk to you is because you have this footprint around the U.S. and Washington, D.C., ranging mm-hmm. from Hawaii to Arizona to California to New York, restaurants in Florida, too. Mm-hmm. I'm wondering about sort of regional strength that you're seeing right now in the U.S. Where are the pockets of boom towns right now?
1: You know, what's interesting is you see cities that I'll tell you, like, I have 14 bourbon steaks. Our number one bourbon steak is in Nashville. It's number one in the company.
2: Wow.
1: And number one by a little ways as well. And, you know, you'll see, you know, you and obviously, like, you know, if you're going to go compete in a city like New York or a city like San Francisco or Los Angeles, there's a lot of competition.
0: Yeah.
1: They're always great cities. And they're always going to be, there's always a big upside to being in those cities. They're great for your brand. They're great for, your clientele.
2: Why is the Nashville one so successful?
1: You know, it's really interesting. It's, a lot of times, you get to a city right at the right time. And I think we got mm-hmm. to Nashville, you know, close to 10 years now. And we got there at the right time. It's at the top of the JW Marriott. And it was really interesting because when we opened it, everyone was like, you're coming to Nashville and you're opening a steakhouse. There's a lot of steakhouses in Nashville. I said, but they're, you know, but you have to say, okay, I believe in what we're doing and this is how we're going to do our steakhouse if that's what you're doing. And we happen to really hit a real niche there that was missing in their steakhouses.
0: Can you tell us, you know, you talk about just, you know, some of the things that you guys have to deal with, and we're thinking about your exposure over in the Middle East, Dubai.
1: Yes.
0: What can you tell us about what this war has done?
1: It's done a lot. I mean, we're at the Four Seasons. We do all the food and beverage at the Four Seasons in the DIFC, which is the financial district of it.
0: Yeah.
1: And the hotel had to close.
0: Yeah.
1: And, you know, and so it definitely, there's an impact, obviously, on travel. There's a major impact on travel. But, I think that, you know, uncertainty is never good for our industry. It's one, you know, mm-hmm. it's never good for, I guess it's not good for a lot of industries, but just, and I know more about mine. And so I would say for ours, uncertainty is not good. And I think that, you know, people don't necessarily want to be out celebrating as much during those type of times, you know.
2: What about more domestic challenges, like

0: like beef prices here in the U.S.
1: Yes.
0: Sourcing beef at a time when cattle herds over the last couple of years have been smaller, beef has been more expensive. You have this challenge with the president now wanting to import beef and those tariffs not hitting those beef importers.
1: Yeah, beef prices have gone up.
0: Yeah.
1: Beef prices have gone up. And when fuel prices go up, beef prices go up.
2: Where do you get your beef?
1: All over. Really depends regionally. So depending on where we are regionally, but we'll buy Japanese beef. We buy American beef. Mm. We buy from many different ranchers. We'll buy regionally depending on where we are. We'll buy certain cuts from certain farms and certain ranchers. But really we don't say, okay, this is what we're going to use across the country, because I think for us in particular, sometimes it's really enjoyable to get to work with a particular ranch and really get to spend that time with them that when they're localized.
3: I'm just hungry.
0: Okay, I got one for you, Carol.
3: Oh, you do?
0: What's the best way to cook a steak at home?
1: At home?
0: Yeah, okay. At home.
1: Well, I'm going to tell you how we do it at Bourbon Steak.
0: Okay. But can we do it at home?
1: You can do it at home.
0: Okay.
1: It takes a little bit of a commitment.
0: Okay.
1: It takes a little bit
0: I'm
1: of
0: ready.
1: A commitment. Okay, so you can get some ghee or some clarified butter. Okay, and
3: we have ghee on the stove all the time.
1: Okay, but you can freeze it so you don't think you're going to throw it away, okay?
3: Yeah.
1: So the best way to do it is to take it and make what we call like a double boiler, put it into an oven at like 120 degrees in the oven, and slow poach the beef for about 30 minutes, like if it's a steak, slow poach it, and it'll stay under rare. And you can put some herbs in it, some shallots in it, and then strain that and throw it in the freezer, that butter, so you can reuse it. And then after you slow poach it, then grill it on a really hot grill or sear it in a really hot pan. And that'll keep it from shrinking. And it doesn't saturate the meat at all. Like, you won't even know that the meat was actually slow poached in the butter. It gives it a great flavor. It tenderizes it, keeps it from shrinking. Great with filet, like
3: so. Boiler in the oven.
1: You can do it on a double boiler, or you can just put it in your oven. But just keep your oven really low, like, and keep a thermometer in the butter, and don't let the butter go over 130 degrees.
0: Boom, there it is.
1: That's it.
0: Yeah. Not as difficult as I thought. I think I'm going to actually try.
1: Yeah, or you can, like, if you want to make a tiny investment, you can get you can go to Williams-Sonoma and get a chocolate melter. And it'll do the same thing. You just put the butter where the chocolate would go.
3: Yeah. Oh, my God. Michael, come back soon.
1: Oh, thank you
3: so
1: much.
3: This was really sweet.
1: Thank you for having me.
3: And just fun to hear what your world is up to. It sounds busy. I know you're going to go cook.
1: Yeah. Thank you so much. Thanks for having me.
3: You bet. Michael Mina, he's chef, founder, and executive chairman of the Mina Group, joining us, of course, right here in studio.
0: Hey, just to check on how markets have done today and for the week, the S&P 500 today fell by 1.2%. In fact, over the last 5 days, kind of around the world trip, just up about one-tenth of 1% over the last 5 days. The NASDAQ Composite fell today by 1.5% over the last 5 days, just down about one-tenth of 1%.
3: All right, so interesting day and interesting week. But again, I think we're up for 7 weeks in a row on the S&P 500. So we've seen quite a bounce, certainly, it seems like we've got the ceasefire, but it just seems getting the details and everything, the strait reopened. I mean, that continues to hang over us. We're getting ready for a super big week next week. We've got G7 finance ministers and central bankers meeting in Paris. You've got NVIDIA earnings. You've got Walmart reporting. You also get the Fed minutes from the last meeting. And this is going to be the first Fed minutes presided over by Kevin Warsh.
0: And you're leaving for a couple of days.
3: I am. I'm going to go work on a project. TBD, more to come.
0: I'm Tim Stenovek, along with Carol Masser. Let's take a look at some stocks on the move this week. We're joined by Bloomberg Television Markets correspondent Nora Melinda. Nora, you're watching the week. Where do you want to start?
4: A lot happened this week. I feel like there's been a lot to digest.
0: Yeah, a lot of earnings.
4: Yeah.
3: Totally.
4: Let's start with our best performing stock this week. That was Cisco in the S&P 500, ticker CSCO. Of course, we did see some of its peers being pulled up with it. The stock gaining 22% in the past 5 days alone. This is, of course, after the company delivered better than expected sales forecasts. They also did announce plans to cut thousands of jobs. They really want to focus on the fast-growing AI market that we've been talking so much about this year and previously. They did say that the layoffs will affect less than 4,000 jobs, but you know, the people are really celebrating the fact that they are really fixating their focus on artificial intelligence, and that's what investors really just want to hear in this moment.
3: Stock is up 53% year to date, Cisco.
4: Yeah.
3: Go figure. super interesting. No, I mean, I think they got the memo and have certainly been all in. Let's go to Carvana.
4: Yes, Carvana. So this one, on the flip side, shares lower by about 14% this week. This is a stock, of course, that we know tends to be high beta, high momentum. So not uncommon to see volatile swings from a name like this. Ticker CVNA. So we did see shares, of course, lower. This is after people are still digesting how they feel about the margins in the company. Of course, we know also this year they did have some short seller reports coming out of Gotham City. And so investors are really grappling with how they feel about this name more broadly. And we do know that they did have a stock split that happened, a 1-for-5. Mm-hmm. And so, or sorry, excuse me, a 5-for-1. And so investors still kind of debating how they feel about that. And of course, that also adds some volatility. So this is one of the names selling off with the macro, of course, under in the background and everything. One of those speculative names like Carvana, you're going to see get hit.
3: On fire, though, during the pandemic.
4: Right.
0: Oh, yeah.
4: It was that name.
3: In a big way.
0: That thing has been
3: right
0: all over. Yeah.
4: All over.
3: Speaking of up and down, but certainly up in a big way, Intel.
4: Intel. Now, this was a pretty interesting week for Intel. Shares down about 13% over the past 5 days. Seeing its
3: So not a good week, but it's been on a
0: Look
3: tear.
0: At the
4: it
0: chart,
4: has been on
0: I
4: a
0: mean.
4: Tear. Now, let's
0: it's gone parabolic.
4: Put it into context, right?
3: She's doing Stock the week. Let's be
4: yes,
3: fair,
4: we're doing the week, and then we'll get to the year.
0: Okay.
4: The year, though, we do see up 195%, right? So stark number that we're looking at, but it is on its sixth straight day of losses. We are seeing, of course, this broader sell-off in artificial intelligence. When people are seeing any sort of risk-off sentiment, you're going to see names like Intel getting hit. But when you think about fundamentals and you think about how the street is viewing it, this is a stock that's really been on its air, but taking a breather this week.
3: All right.
0: Still. From the end of 2024.
4: What?
0: To now.
3: What is
0: it's up 440%.
3: Yeah, not too shabby.
0: So
3: that's crazy.
0: That's over the last year and a half, basically.
4: Yeah,
3: not too shabby. Norma Linda, thank you so much. Bloomberg Television, markets correspondent Norma Linda. For more conversations like this, our Stock Movers podcast, check it out on Apple, Spotify, or anywhere you get your podcast. Most read story on the Bloomberg at this hour.
0: I know what it is.
3: President Trump's more than 3,700 trades astonished Wall Street insiders. It's a story that just crossed about 10, 15 minutes ago.
0: I thought.
3: Where'd you think I was? You
0: were going private credit. That's the second most read story on the Bloomberg. It's BlackRock's private credit fund's valuation being probed by the Department of Justice.
3: All right. Our thanks to our team. I'm going to forget somebody, so get in my ear. Lauren, Brendan, Derek, Alice, Ryan, Stephen, Mark, Austin, Sophie, Lauren, Justin, Elizabeth, Sebastian, Talia. Thank you, guys. It was a rough week. We're all exhausted, but we love you. We couldn't get it done without you. Do not go anywhere. Balance of Power starts now.
2: From ABC News, I'm Mike Dubusky. President Trump is dropping his $10 billion lawsuit against the IRS in exchange for the creation of a $1.7 billion fund, which would pay alleged victims of government weaponization. ABC News national correspondent Stephen Portnoy.
5: The House Judiciary Committee's top Democrat calls the idea a giant affront to the rule of law. In a statement, Jamie Raskin of Maryland says Trump has no authority to conjure up billion-dollar compensation schemes. Sources tell ABC News the $1.7 billion fund would pay out claims to those who say they were unfairly targeted by the Biden administration, including those who were pardoned for rioting at the Capitol on January 6.
2: President Trump is returning to Washington right now after a summit with President Xi Jinping in China. Those two agreed to a vision of constructive strategic stability. But former U.S. Ambassador to China Nicholas Burns says it just gives China more leverage if the U.S. is seen to be breaking the deal.
6: This is a trap for the United States. The Chinese have tried this before, which is why previous administrations haven't agreed to it.
2: Several updates on the hantavirus outbreak. The one American who tested positive for the illness after being exposed aboard that Dutch cruise ship may have never had the disease to begin with. With experts saying Dr. Stephen Cornfield may have tested false positive. He now says he's deciding whether to stay in quarantine in Omaha, Nebraska, or go home and finish the 42-day quarantine there.
7: I think everybody in this unit is sort of having that discussion with their own health system and with their family. Some will probably stay here the entire time. Some may ultimately go home.
2: Meanwhile, the two Americans who were split off from the original group of Americans exposed to the Hanta virus kept at Emory University Hospital in Atlanta have now been transferred to that quarantine center in Omaha. And another Harvey Weinstein case has ended in a mistrial after a jury found itself deadlocked over whether Weinstein raped Jessica Mann, an aspiring actress. You're listening to ABC News.
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2: At least 10 people have been injured in Maine following a massive fire at a lumber mill there. Fire authorities say it's tied to a possible explosion at that facility in Searsmont and are investigating. High temperatures and dry conditions are fueling multiple wildfires across the country. ABC News meteorologist Kenton Jawicki has details.
11: We are watching these numerous fires that have really exploded this week, especially the dozens that have gone from places like Minnesota all the way down to New Mexico and the Texas Panhandle. Some of them have gone 10,000, 20,000 acres in a very short amount of time. So the vegetation is very dry across these corridors here of the Great Plains from the north to the south. And we're also looking at that wind, that dry wind that's going to drive any fire that's able to spark, and the fire weather conditions continue today in a lot of those same areas.
2: Some parents in Pennsylvania are pushing back against technology in schools.
12: Parents across the country worried about too much screen time in schools are lobbying educators to go back to pencils and paper. Hundreds have signed a petition in Pennsylvania's Lower Merion Township School District near Philadelphia to allow parents to opt out of digital devices for their kids. School board members say it's not feasible to opt out of technology they say is essential to the curriculum.
2: ABC's Chuck Sievertson. Expected to get underway next week, jury deliberations in that high-profile lawsuit Elon Musk lodged against Sam Altman, the founder of OpenAI. I'm Mike Dubusky, ABC News.
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17: North Idaho weather.
18: Temperatures in the upper 50s with a mix of clouds and sunshine today. Also some showers in our forecast tonight as we drop down to 40. Showers likely tomorrow with a low of 50s. Chance of showers tomorrow night also with a low of only 37.
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0: I've been doing this show for over 30 years, and some of the saddest calls I've taken are from situations that are completely preventable.
1: Yeah, and what's so hard is I feel like one of those, especially the ones that I'm like, oh, it's terrible, are people that call in and their spouse has passed away suddenly and they don't have life insurance. When you have to think through, how am I going to pay my bills?
0: How am I
1: going to
0: eat next week?
1: Yeah, the middle of all that grief, like it's terrible. 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
2: Hi, I'm Jeff Roberts, and I'm running for Bonner County Commissioner. Like so many families here, I am concerned about the direction our country is heading. I'm committed to defending our North Idaho way of life. I believe in making sure local government works for the people while protecting property rights and upholding the Constitution. I'd be honored to earn your vote on May 19th and bring common sense leadership, integrity, and the professionalism needed to restore confidence in the commissioner's office. Please vote Jeff Roberts for Bonner County Commissioner. Paid for by Jeff Roberts for Bonner, Tanya Wilson, Treasurer.
3: ABC News, I'm Mike Dabusky. President Trump is planning to drop his lawsuit against the IRS, but in exchange, the administration is proposing a fund full of $1.7 billion worth of taxpayer money. The purpose? To pay out those who claim to be victims of the Biden administration.
4: Senator Elizabeth Warren calling it an insane level of corruption, dubbing it a slush fund for Trump's handpicked stooges to hand money to January 6 insurrectionists and his political allies. And former FBI Director James Comey, who the DOJ indicted just last month and who the president has repeatedly directed his DOJ to go after, weighing in too.
5: He's making sure that if you're part of Cosa Nostra, this thing of ours, you're on my team, I'll take care of you. I'll take care of you reducing your exposure. I'll get you free dough. That's a very dangerous message.
3: And now all 17 Americans who were on board the cruise ship at the center of the hantavirus outbreak are together at the National Quarantine Unit in Nebraska. Two had been held at Emory University Hospital. This is ABC News.
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8: North Idaho weather.
9: Temperatures in the upper 50s with a mix of clouds and sunshine today. Also some showers in our forecast tonight as we drop down to 40. Showers likely tomorrow with low 50s. Chance of showers tomorrow night also with a low of only 37.
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4: 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Are you good with the way your money is right now? 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I want you to make progress, not excuses. So if you want to see